Elton John right there on B101. We are counting down the top 500 of all time, getting a little bit closer to the number one song. Coming up right around midnight later on tonight. The Eurythmics right now at number 45 on B101. 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

Anytime I hear that one, I feel like I'm at Gillette, and I feel like Tom Brady is about to like pull a wild comeback. The outfield right there, your love, coming in at number 40 on B101. We are counting down the top 500 of all time, all the way until number one. Billy Joel, right now. What's the

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2: It's been a cold and rainy spring, but we're keeping the summer vibes up. 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

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Coming in right now at number 33 on the countdown. Going back to 03, Usher. 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

Queen right there all over the countdown, and that one coming in at number 31. They got one more on the countdown. B101, we are counting down the top 500 for Memorial Day weekend. Right now, number 30, Whitney on B101.

That really may be the number one iconic movie song of all time. Like, I'm trying to think of one in real time while I'm talking right now, and I really can't. Right? I've had the time of my life right there, coming in at number 28 from Dirty Dancing way back in 1986. B101, we are counting down the top 500 in Journey right now.

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Right now, number 24 on the countdown, Billy Joel, In My Life on B101. 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

MJ right there in Thriller, coming in at number 22 on B101. We are doing the Top 500 Countdown Memorial Day weekend. Brittany went to rehab in Maine. 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

B101, we are wrapping up Memorial Day weekend, counting down the top 500 countdown, going all the way until we get to number one, and we are now in to the top 12. 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

The Cuckoo Dolls right there on B101, coming in at number 10 on the Top 500 Memorial Day Weekend Countdown. We have got 9 more songs to go. What will end up being the number one of all time? I feel like a lot of people would have thought, maybe, what I'm going to play right now. You Shook Me All Night Long, AC/DC, coming in at number 9 right now on B101.

Queen right there on B101, coming in at number 7 on the top 500 countdown. We are getting a little bit closer to number 1 on the countdown. What do you think it'll be? Will it be Bon Jovi? Will it be Madonna? Will it be Earth, Wind, and Fire? We are going to find out right now. Coming in at number 6 on the countdown, Aha, and Take On Me on B101.

right there, coming in at number four on the countdown on B101. We are counting down the top 500 of all time, all the way until number one, coming up in a few songs. Right now, coming in at number three, kind of a shocker, I feel like, Bon Jovi. Right now, Living on a Prayer, number three on B101, the top 500 Memorial Day countdown.

0: Whitney right there, number two on B101, the top 500 Memorial Day weekend countdown. We have got one song left to go. One left to go. And we are going to play that coming up next. Hang on, right here on B101.
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1: That's a one-hit wonder from the 80s, with Take On Me, and you're with Cope. 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

0: B101. BG's Staying Alive, some Saturday Night Fever starring John Travolta. It was a very touching moment when he brought his daughter to the Cannes Film Festival and got a surprise Palme d'Or award, one of the highest awards from Cannes, and he was crying. And he, you know, tapped his heart and then gave it to us, you know, as like, to the people in the audience. And then he says, you know, this is more important to me than any Oscar I could ever have won.
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Neil Diamond's Red Red Wine, a departure from his sound, and Neil liked that cover a lot. He said that on the iHeartRadio Icons of Rock, and this is Who Could It Be Now, Men at Work.

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1: So maybe the Black Crowes got snubbed the last 2 years for the Rock and Roll Hall of Fame, but they're playing the Hollywood Bowl, and that's pretty legendary in Los Angeles. 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

0: Roger Moore as the new Bond at the time. The interesting thing is he became the longest running Bond, and now we're at that juncture again where we have to pick a new James Bond. And the Broccoli family, as in Barbara and her brother and stuff, are not, well, they sold it to Amazon. I don't know how you sell a family legacy like that, but they did. I mean, maybe Jeff Bezos made him an offer they couldn't refuse. I don't know what the case may be. But we do know this. The Amazon people are figuring out very fast now who will be the next James Bond. I mean, the last two I heard were Jacob Elordi, possibly, and then also the one that's dating Dua Lipa, her fiancé, Kellum Turner. Those are the two that were at the top of the list, but there's other names that creep in periodically, and I still think Rob Pattinson would have a shot, but he does Batman.
1: You know, it turns out that old people smell is actually a thing.
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1: Flock of Seagulls, I Ran So Far Away, coming off of Memorial Day Monday yesterday. 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
1: That's Duran Duran, Hungry Like the Wolf. They played our fifth I Heard Radio Music Festival in Vegas in 2015. Now we're going on the 16th, 1 September. Details on that coming up. And this is Donna Lewis, I Love You Always Forever.

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1: That's Billy Idol, Moni Moni, from the MGM Grand last night. Billy got a Lifetime Achievement Award for the American Music Awards. It was fun to watch on CBS. He also played her iHeartRadio Music Festival number 6. Now we're going on the 16th one. We don't have a lineup yet. We will on June 2nd. When we announce it, we'll start sending you to Vegas with trips with that special VIP treatment only iHeart knows how to do.
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0: How are you? It's Kristen and Steve on B101. I know you and I have talked about this before, how we wake up in the middle of the night and can't fall back to sleep. And if only, like, we didn't wake up.
1: Oh, I'd be a lot more well-rested.
0: You could get so much more rest, but for whatever reason, we do. But actually, it's kind of normal to wake up in the middle of the night.
1: Oh, good. So this isn't going away.
0: Great. No, it's not. In fact, it gets more prevalent once you get older.
1: Looking right at me.
0: Older adults wake up. But what is normal based on your age? We'll tell you more right after our national anthem. Ooh.

0: Kristen and Steve on B101. How often do you wake up in the middle of the night?
1: Two or three times.
0: Oh, really?
1: Yeah.
0: Usually I'll wake up once and then, if I'm lucky, fall back to sleep. But then I got to get up, so.
1: Yeah.
0: But, yeah, even.
1: Sometimes it's once, but I'd say on average at least twice.
0: Well, it happens more as you get older. So if you think it's abnormal, it's not.

0: it's actually normal.
1: Yeah. I don't like it, but yeah, I get it.
0: For young adults, waking up one or two times is normal. Middle-aged adults, two or three times. Older adults.
1: That's you, too. Which you're would not be you.
0: I'm middle-aged.
1: No, you're not.
0: I'm middle-aged.
1: You're going to live to be 110?
0: Possibly.
1: No.
0: Longevity is in my family.
1: Yeah, not 110 worth.
0: Let's call it upper middle age.
1: Way upper middle
0: not
1: age.
0: Way upper.
1: You can see the older bracket right from where you are.
0: So older older adults, which is you, 3 to 5 times. That's the normal range to wake up in the middle of the night.
1: I don't think it's 5 times. I probably have had nights like that.
0: Yeah. I mean, everybody's had nights like that.
1: Yeah.
0: I guess, you know, sometimes you just...
1: I don't think that's the norm for me, though.
0: Okay. Well, that's good.
1: Although I didn't have this before working with you. But anyway.
0: Yeah. Well, you have to get up at 3 o'clock in the morning. So that's part of it. But even if you fall into that normal range for your age group, experts say you should be able to fall back to sleep within 30 minutes or less. Depends on
1: sometimes.
0: Depends on the night, because sometimes I can't, and I just see every hour on the clock.
1: Yep, and you're like, okay, if I fall asleep now, then you start playing the math game. If I fall asleep now, I can sleep an hour and a half.
0: Because part of that is the fact that you know you have to wake up again.
1: Yes.
0: You know?
1: And you're definitely afraid of having the alarm go, and you're not hearing it.
0: Yeah, so then your mind starts going. But, Dr. Morgan Soffler advises talking with your doctor, because a lot of things can interfere with sleep quality. Some of the reasons that people wake up at night include being majorly stressed, like your mind starts going.
1: Oh, yeah.
0: A lot of people with insomnia tend to have high levels of cortisol, which is the stress hormone.
1: Oh, yeah.
0: Undiagnosed sleep apnea. Signs include snoring, waking up gasping, and excessive daytime sleepiness. That is something you don't want to mess around with.
1: No.
0: Twitchy legs, that restless leg syndrome, about 15%.
1: I don't think I have that.
0: No, you know, once in a great while, I will have something like that, but it's usually when I'm overtired. But about 15% of U.S. adults have restless leg syndrome, and that tends to be worse at night. Itchy skin. I have had this. I've had eczema.
1: Oh, that's brutal.
0: And to me, is nothing worse than being itchy. I hate that. And Aldo's like, take a Benadryl to knock me out.
1: Oh, yeah.
0: If your bedroom's too hot, that can keep you awake. The National Sleep Foundation recommends sleeping in a cool room between 65 and 68 degrees.
1: Yeah, that sounds about right. I like it nice and cool.
0: Doom scrolling.
1: Guilty. Well, as soon as I lay down, I start doing that.
0: Yep. You got the blue light from your phone keeping you awake, and the stimulating content and endless scrolling.
1: Oh, yeah.
0: And hormonal changes. Yep. During pregnancy, menopause, or just getting older, fluctuations in hormone levels can keep women up at night.
1: Oh, yeah. I have witnessed that.
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1: You know, it turns out that old people smell is actually a thing.
0: Is it really?
1: Biological phenomenon. And it's scientifically caused by epidermal change, and it'll hit most of us as we get older.
0: Say something, Steve.
1: Once a person hits 40, you're well within that window, lady.
0: So you're saying at 40, we already have old person smell?
1: Oh, it's the beginning of it. Yeah, because you're used to living in your own skin, you're likely to be oblivious to your own scent. And I'm just waiting for Yankee Candle to market that one.
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22: It's said everything happens for a reason, but maybe everything happens for a Reese's. Take noise-canceling headphones. Do they block hearing to heighten taste? That sound seems to show everything happens for a Reese's.

0: B101, it's Kristen and Steve. Well, hell is for sale, and it's surprisingly affordable.
1: No kidding. Well, you know, real estate market can be tough and competitive.
0: Hell, Michigan. Probably heard of that before. Oh, yeah. Located off Patterson Lake Road in Putnam Township near Pinckney, wherever that is. This is about 20 miles northwest of Ann Arbor, Michigan, I guess. It is on the market for $625,000.
1: Not bad.
0: For an entire town? The listing includes four parcels totaling 7.21 acres and two buildings, 2,000 square foot former restaurant, and a 1,644 square foot souvenir shop called Screams Souvenirs from Hell. It also houses the Halloween and crematory ice cream parlor.
1: Hey, you'd be all over that.
0: I would be, yeah. Ice cream and Halloween and stuff. I'm all for that. The property also includes a wedding chapel and a mini golf course. Perfect way to celebrate your marriage in hell. The listing describes it as a turnkey novelty retail destination with strong branding and customer loyalty. They tried to sell it before in 2016 for $900,000. Those deals fell through, so they've lowered the price.
1: So restaurant, bunch of an ice cream place, a lot of square footage, and just the slight aroma of brimstone. Where do I sign?

0: B101, it's Kristen and Steve, Taylor Swift and Travis Kelce preparing their wedding right now, and a lot of reports are saying that they are working on a prenuptial agreement, which would be very smart. Those two are both
1: loaded. Honestly, more for her than him.
0: True, very true. But what could they be discussing? There are, you know, people chiming in, different lawyers are chiming in saying that there are different things that they could be discussing as part of this. They could both be barred from discussing their marriage under a prenuptial non-disclosure agreement, although she could still retain the right to sing about their relationship, which she's done many times before. Oh, my God. She's written songs about, I think, every ex that she's ever had.
1: Oh, yeah, and done well with them.
0: I don't see how that's fair, though. If he can't talk about the relationship, but she could sing about him, that doesn't seem fair at all. But I'm sure she'll get her way on that one. Another lawyer said that they may wish to include terms fostering confidentiality and privacy. This may include non-disparagement and non-disclosure terms related to their relationship. But in Taylor's case, she would not likely want to include provisions limiting her from singing about her relationship in songs, particularly since there's always so much speculation about the subjects in her songwriting. So I wouldn't be surprised if some of that shows up as wording in
1: It could. But I think she's done that so often that kind of songwriting she may want to stay away from. You can only go to that well so many times before it's like, oh, what again?
0: She's gone to that well how many times, and it always makes her money.
1: But there's always time to stop, and I think now would be the time. Or not.
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29: Surprising. I really thought you were going to go.
30: This weekend went by way too fast.
29: I know. We blinked and we're coming back here.
30: I know. I'm like, oh my God, it's already Monday and I didn't get to go to the movies. So yeah, that didn't
29: happen. It's Tuesday.
30: I know. Well, I meant yesterday.
29: Oh.
30: I meant yesterday.
29: Don't want to make the week longer. It's short.
30: Hooters is trying to go back to its original beach-themed roots as the CEO, Neil Kiefer, says that the chain wants to be seen as a relaxed, family-friendly neighborhood restaurant again.
29: Again.
30: When was it family-friendly?
29: What kind of family?
30: He says that the brand drifted away from that image under private equity ownership after 2001, pointing to overly sexualized uniforms and operational changes that he believes pushed customers away. The company recently regained control of the brand after Hooters of America filed for Chapter 11 bankruptcy last year. Now it's updating uniforms, going back to some of the original menu elements and working to rebuild trust with families and longtime customers. You're still called Hooters. It is what it is.
29: Yes.
30: It's got that image.
29: Know your customer base.
30: If that's fine. I mean, they have really good wings.
29: I'll give them that all the time. Absolutely. Yeah, but I go there for the articles.
30: But it is what it is. I think if you're going to change that, I think you need to do a total rebrand.
29: Yes.
30: Because people have that image.
29: Yeah,
30: it's not family friendly.
29: No, they know exactly what it is.
30: Yeah, and I know kids, like sports teams, would go there, but then wouldn't they get in trouble for going there? Like coaches would get in trouble for taking the teams.
29: Yeah, you got to be careful of that stuff.
30: Yeah, so I don't know if that'll work, but they're gonna give it a.
29: I can't think of the last time I was. The last time I actually was in one, 10 years ago maybe in Connecticut, and it was a station appearance station I was working for in Hartford. I mean, because when I walked in, I'm like. I could adopt half these kids.
30: What, I know.
29: I feel all, so wrong.
30: Yeah. I mean, the one in Warwick, that closed a while back. That's the one I went to many, many, many years ago just for lunch one time. And again, they brought their wings in here before.
29: They are good.
30: And their wings are fantastic. Yeah.

0: B101, it's Kristen and Steve, one day closer to retirement.
1: It's a little ways off, but yeah.
0: Yeah, a little bit.
1: I'm just looking at some of these things here from the retirement risk survey people.
0: Yeah.
1: More than half of Americans retire earlier than they had planned.
0: Really?
1: Yeah, but it says here the American workers retire at the age of 62 on average.
0: Yeah.
1: To me, that seems early.
0: It is early, but maybe it's not your choice. I mean, maybe you lost a job and you can't find another one.
1: That's another big part of it. The thing is, most workers don't plan to stop working that early. They expect to keep working until 65.
0: Yeah.
1: I'm thinking maybe even a little bit beyond that.
0: Yeah.
1: The retirement risk survey said that this month that finds more than half of retirees left the workforce before they expected, and just 6% retired later than they expected.
0: Mm-hmm.
1: I don't want to do earlier or later. I want to do it when I say I'm going to do it.
0: Are you kidding? You want to retire tomorrow?
1: Oh yeah, but I want the numbers to work for me. Some of the top reasons that workers retired before they had planned: one was changes in health status. That's big.
0: Well, if you're
1: almost a third.
0: Absolutely. Yeah, I understand that.
1: Job dissatisfaction is about a quarter.
0: Yep.
1: Job loss, another biggie, about 20%.
0: Yeah.
1: Change in family situation. It's about 20%. Achieve retirement savings goal earlier than expected.
0: Oh, who are who are those lucky people?
1: If you look at me to raise my hand
0: on that
1: one. My son
0: will be that person.
1: He can retire now.
0: Probably.
1: That little weasel and his cash flow. I guess higher income Americans are more likely to save they have, retirement, even if they retire early. But yeah, I guess it's fortunately, a lot of these surveys show most retirees seem to be doing okay. A lot of it, if you cobble it together. Like if you have Social Security, if you have a pension, if you have savings, if you take like those three, you'll be okay.
0: Hopefully.
1: But 62, that thing is when you retire at 62, if you collect Social Security, you can only make up to about maybe 20 some odd thousand.
0: Oh, with a part-time job?
1: Right, before they start taking away a dollar for every $2 you make.
0: Oh, what's the point of that?
1: I think it's wrong. I don't understand why, but if you wait, full retirement age for some is 67.
0: Yeah.
1: You hit that, you can make as much as you want. I don't understand it.
0: Mm-hmm.
1: I don't make the rules, but I know I'm going to have to play by them.
0: Yeah, I don't get that. I mean,
1: no.
0: You paid into that your whole life.
1: Exactly.
0: You pay into it, and then they dictate how you can take it because they want you to die before you take it all.
1: That's probably that part of the math, too.
0: I'm sure it is.
1: If you do morbid math, the average life expectancy for a male is, say, 78.
0: Yeah.
1: If you take what you're going to make per month, and it would be lower at 62. You add that up times to 78.
0: Yeah.
1: And if you do the same thing at full retirement age from 67 to 78, it's the same total.
0: It evens out, yeah.
1: Yeah.
0: So you might as well just retire early and make my life a whole lot easier.
1: If you can, but the bank is kind of like, dream on!
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4: 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And you're looking good on 146 at Sherman Ave. I'm Jackie Murphy with your Southern New England traffic.
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17: This is a message from Michelin. And in messages like this, you'll usually hear... or...

0: B101, it's Kristen and Steve. We're just talking about retirement. Now I'm reading how Gen Z is so burnt out. They're taking mini retirements. They're burnt. Gen Z is burnt out.
1: Oh, wah. Boo friggity who.
0: They are taking gap years, like, you know, like college grads will take an intentional break before they start working full time after graduation.
1: Yeah.
0: Well, today's burnt out Gen Z and millennials are doing something similar. More and more stressed out young workers are taking adult gap years or mini retirements to help them combat burnout. You want to be careful when you do that, because then if you try and get a job later on, things could have progressed so much that you're out of it. When it comes, even in your field that you know well, could have changed.
1: And if they check your job history,
0: yes.
1: Explain the gap.
0: Well, that's it. You know, well, you're going to say, I needed a break. Well, you're going to say,
1: especially if you're a Gen Zer and you're, you know, interviewing like a Gen Xer or a Boomer.
0: Yeah.
1: You mean you needed a break from what? You've been working an hour and a half.
0: And who's to say they're not going to need another break after they work for you for like a couple of years? So that could happen again. One 29-year-old data scientist told the New York Post that her industry rapidly changing was the reason she needed to take a break. There are a lot of changes at work with AI and with tech movement, and I saw a vision for myself and an opportunity to do something and build something on my own.
1: Oh, okay.
0: Okay, well, if you're going to go start a new business on your own,
1: right,
0: that's fine, but... Yeah, I wouldn't step away from your field because of AI. Things could change so quickly.
1: Exponentially, even in just a year.
0: Right. And then good luck trying to find another job. Eventually, you're going to have to pay bills.
1: Yeah. I mean, mom's basement is only going to be vacant for you for so

0: Kristen and Steve in the morning on B101. Here's today's mood adjuster.
1: Well, a high school student helped rescue a woman from a house fire after spotting smoke while celebrating Mother's Day with his family earlier this month. I mean, this is like a movie script.
2: Wow.
1: Marek, who's a 17-year-old junior at Dowling Catholic High School, jumped over a 6-foot fence, started pounding on windows while his parents called 911. He later found the homeowner and worked with the Amazon delivery driver who happened to be there. He came running over to help get it out of the burning house. Now, Marek recalls that the balcony fully engulfed in flames by the time they reached the front of the home. Mm. During the rescue, he and the driver heard windows shattering. A propane tank exploded, too, as the fire started spreading. Now, after getting the homeowner safely outside, they had to urge her not to go back inside the house to try and find the cat. She never would have made it out. So multiple fire crews arrived to battle the blaze, which started around 7:30 that night. Took about an hour to put it out. The fire chief says the teen absolutely contributed to saving her life, no question, and getting her to safety.
2: Yeah.
1: Officials say the home was considered total loss, fortunately, but the cat was found safe
2: in the basement. Oh, thank goodness.
1: Yeah.
2: That's what I would worry about the most is all my pets. I have so many of them, and how do you get them out? Because they want to run and hide.
1: Exactly.
2: And that's the worst thing that they could do.
1: Yep.
2: But, I'm so glad it was found alive.
1: Him and the Amazon driver.
2: Yeah. Oh, the Amazon driver, because they're always around.
1: Yep.
2: And we hear about this all the time, how they notice things and they end up saving lives and helping people.
1: Yeah, that's the same people that hate you when you place a Chewy order.
2: That's true, because I have all of those pets.
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0: Kristen and Steve on B101. I'm kind of surprised that we have not learned a whole lot about this Taylor Swift, Travis Kelce wedding. They're being really good at keeping it quiet.
1: I can't say I blame them.
0: And probably made everybody that's dealing with it sign, NDAs so that they can't talk about it. Because it's it's rumored to be happening in June, so we're getting closer and closer here.
1: Well, apparently Prince William is trying to stage something to get an invitation.
0: Is he really?
1: He was on a morning radio show in England, and the show's host asked him if he'd received an invitation to the wedding.
0: Mm-hmm.
1: And I bet that question was set up by Prince William.
0: You think?
1: I have no doubt. He said, no comment. I'm hoping and I'm sure there might be an invitation around, but we'll see.
0: He was probably goofing around.
1: Yeah, I doubt it. I think his other half was pushing him to get the invitation.
0: Really? You think that Taylor Swift's that?
1: Yeah. Well, the prince said his kids are big Swifties, and they attended the Eras Tour when they were at Wembley.
0: Imagine if she snubs the future king of England and doesn't invite him to her wedding.
1: What would she care?
0: I know, but still. I don't know.
1: Nah, the fact that he was pushing it like that, I'd be like, well, I was going to send you an invitation, but now no.
0: It's probably just a goof.
1: Nah.
0: Probably just a goof. Well, you say it too. Waiting for your invitation to Taylor Swift's wedding.
1: Screamingly obvious.
0: That you won't get one.
1: Exactly.

0: trending like crazy.
1: Now trending. Kristen and Steve in the morning on B101.
0: Trending on the 20s.
2: Well, the folks at the FDA are issuing a warning about tobacco products that are packaged to look like candy.
0: Oh, I mean, great.
2: Yeah, it's not a good idea, guys.
0: No.
2: They sent warning letters to 8 retailers accusing of them of selling items like Heidnik strips that are designed to look like Listerine-style breath strips.
0: Mm-hmm.
2: And candy brand Sweet Nico Pods that come boxed to look like icebreakers.
0: Really?
2: The FDA has also cited hype brand nicotine lozenges packages that are packaged like cough drops.
0: Yeah.
2: Come in flavors like Mighty Mint. The agency says such marketing strategies are blatant ploys, and they are, to target kids and mask the true nature of these products.
0: Mm-hmm.
2: They really are.
0: Yeah.
2: I mean, they're not even trying to
0: hide. Or even adults. If you're not paying attention, I always buy the wrong thing. Like, if packages look the same, I always buy the wrong thing that I realize when I get home. But, like, if you don't expect it to be that, if you think it's going to be candy and you buy it.
2: I can't tell you how many times I've gone to the store. I'm like, okay, I'm going to, you know, go to the produce department and get some kale and some spinach. I come home, donuts.
0: I mean, they look so similar.
2: Yeah, exactly. Right near each other.
0: Wait, it's really easy to confuse that, isn't it? A piece of Stranger Things memorabilia will soon be available to view in the Smithsonian. Netflix will have its first representation at the museum as Eleven's pink dress from season one of the show has been donated for display by the series creators, the Duffer Brothers. The entertainment curator of Smithsonian's National Museum of American History said of the dress, quote, "This costume so brilliantly illustrates Eleven's journey to discover herself and claim her power. Until this point in the series, Eleven had only worn hospital gowns and hand-me-downs, suggesting her lack of autonomy and individuality." But this dress made such a big difference in the show. So very cool to have that in the museum. Maybe it's near Fonzie's leather jacket. That's probably where they put it.
2: Yeah.
0: That's what's trending on B101.

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0: B101, it's Kristen and Steve. I don't know if you heard about this, but state lawmakers have advanced legislation. They want to regulate how grocery stores operate self-checkout lines.
1: Just stay out of it. Work on something else that's more important.
0: Yeah, I just think this could raise prices for everybody.
1: Probably.
0: Honestly. The Rhode Island Senate recently approved a bill from Senate President Valerie Lawson, who's a union leader, that would require grocery stores using self-checkout systems to maintain at least one staffed checkout lane for every three self-checkout stations in operation. The legislation would also require employees monitoring self-checkout areas to be dedicated exclusively to that role and prohibited from handling other store duties simultaneously. I just don't see where this should be legislated.
1: No.
0: That's ridiculous.
1: If they have somebody there that's going to, you know, keep an eye on it, if they're going to have, you know, have them stock like the impulse buys at the register.
0: Right.
1: If you, anything that increases payroll increases prices, period.
0: Absolutely. Absolutely. I'd be bored if that's all I had to do was stand there and watch the self-checkout.
1: See, I would stand there with my arms folded and be like the warlords of the self-checkout. I am in charge of this.
0: You would.
1: Your life is in my hands. Your grocery life is in my hands.
0: Supporters say the proposal is intended to improve customer service and reduce frustration for shoppers, particularly elderly residents who may struggle with self-checkout technology. But critics argue the legislation represents government micromanagement at a time when consumers are already feeling squeezed financially. And yeah, it could increase labor costs. Yep. At the grocery store, you have to have more employees now to cover those extra checkout lanes. I mean, it's frustrating when they like got all these checkouts like you're at Walmart and there's 20 registers and like two of them are open. That is annoying. But
1: see, I'd be the Polly Walnuts of monitoring the self-checkout.
0: Yeah.
1: Be pointing at you with my index finger and my pinky. You better be scanning those one at a time. All this stuff in that bag scanned? Don't make me come looking for you.
0: Oh, my God.
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6: 95 southbound, still a slow go from Smithfield Avenue toward Atwells Avenue. Northbound on 95, seeing delays now to London Turnpike and West Greenwich, getting over to Route 2. 195 eastbound's packed in, 95 to the Washington Bridge. 195 west, bumper to bumper, Broadway to the Washington Bridge. Full length 610 connector, all brake lights over to 95. And 146 southbound's heavy volume from Admiral Street to 95. With your Southern New England traffic, I'm Andy Carboni.
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0: Well, look at that. A nice day today. After this crappy weekend that we had.
1: Timing is everything.
0: Just rain all weekend. And now it's going to be, what, like 75 today?
1: Yeah, nice couple beautiful days. Nice beach weather.
0: Yeah. Perfect for going back to work. How are you? It's Kristen and Steve on B101. I'm so excited that this show is in Providence. Good long run. Goes through June the 7th. We have your tickets for The Lion King.
1: We have a four-pack of tickets.
0: Oh, it's a four-pack.
1: Four-pack of tickets to The Lion King, a P-pack, for the June 2nd show. Let's fire up that B101 game app.
0: Let's.
2: Shall we play a game?
3: Google Dash.
0: Oh, cheating. Authorized cheating.
1: I like this one. Mike and the Mechanics. You're familiar with that band,
0: right? Yes, I am.
1: All I Need is a Miracle?
0: Yes.
1: Mike Rutherford.
0: Yes.
1: What was Mike of Mike and the Mechanics' first band?
0: Oh, okay. Should be able to Google that.
1: What was Mike of Mike and the Mechanics' first band?
0: So Mike Rutherford.
1: It was a biggie.
0: It was a biggie. All right, caller 20, 401-224-1015. Take a guess. Good luck, B101.

0: All the music from his Thriller album still being downloaded like there's no tomorrow. And the album itself still sitting up at the top 40 years later.
1: Wow.
0: Not a big surprise. B101, the 80s and more. It's Kristen and Steve. Lion King at P-Pack. June 2nd. I have a 4-pack of tickets up for grabs with the B101 game app.
1: Which gave us Google Dash.
0: Which gave us a question. Mike Rutherford, formerly of...
1: a big band.
0: Yes. I love the All I Need is a Miracle song, by the way. In case you're wondering who that is. What was the big band he was in before Mike and the Mechanics?
1: All right. Hi, B101.
2: Hello.
1: Hi, who's this?
2: This is Joe.
1: Joe, all right. Can you tell us the answer to our Google Dash?
2: Is it Genesis?
1: It's Genesis.
0: Genesis, yeah.
2: Awesome.
1: Yes. Did you have to Google?
2: No, I didn't.
0: Well, my friend, you have a 4-pack of tickets to go see The Lion King, which, from what I hear, is phenomenal. You've seen it, right?
1: I have. Yeah. Have you ever seen it?
2: I have seen it, I'm very happy about going again.
1: It's so good. You can bring the family, too, because you got a 4-pack of tickets from B101.
2: That's awesome. Thank you so much.
1: You are welcome. And here's Mike Rutherford with Mike and the Mechanics on B101.

0: B101, it's Kristen and Steve.
1: I guess psychologists are turning to adults needing playtime to relieve stress. And Alyssa Kushner, she's a licensed therapist, she said so many adults are living in a chaotic state of anxiety, urgency, stress.
0: You can't stay like that.
1: Emotional overwhelm. That's their baseline.
0: Yeah, you can't stay that way. It's just, it's unsustainable and it'll make you feel miserable.
1: So I guess this kidult playtime gives the nervous system an opportunity to shift out of that whole fight, flight, freeze mode and get back into maybe more of a present mode. It just kind of relaxes, like a simple walk.
0: Mm-hmm.
1: Let your head clear. Walk around the block once, twice.
0: That's not play.
1: 87
0: Get
1: times.
0: A big wheel.
1: Oh, now you're talking.
0: They should make big wheels a giant kid size, and you could like ride down the street and spin out and stuff.
1: Oh, or actually one of those like orange cars, the red cars with the yellow roof, but adult size. Give me one of those.
0: Okay.
1: You'll see me on 195 at 4:30 in the morning. Doodling or coloring.
0: Yeah, I've had some adult coloring
1: kitchen.
0: Books.
1: There's Norm.
0: Yeah.
1: If you put on the right soundtrack, he's dancing in the kitchen and it's clean as a whistle.
0: Mm-hmm.
1: Building a Lego set.
0: Yep.
1: That's bigger for you.
0: The kids, yeah.
1: Working through a puzzle.
0: Yeah, my mom used to do those.
1: Because your mom's a puzzle person.
0: Yeah.
1: Playing card games.
0: Okay.
1: Yeah, I can do the card game thing.
0: Yeah.
1: Yeah.
0: You got to find a hobby. When I work on my stained glass stuff, my mind is not.
1: You're checked out.
0: Kind of zone in on that, and it relieves stress. And you need to find some sort of hobby.
1: Well,
0: learn how to knit, Steve, or crochet.
1: Well, I don't see any soldering or glass or anything in this room. Explain the zoning out here.
0: Oh, yeah, you're so funny.
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4: Traveling on 95 southbound, it is stop and go from Route 1 on Pawtucket down toward Atwells Avenue. Northbound, slow on 95 from Hawkins Hill Road in West Greenwich over the New London Turnpike. Different from Jefferson Boulevard, heading up to 195. 195 eastbound, that's crawling from 95 to the Washington Bridge. 195 westbound is now stalled from 114A and Seacock trying to get to the Washington Bridge. Full length, 610 connector, all brake lights heading over to 95. Driving on 146 southbound, you're packed in from Middle Spring Avenue down to a crash off to the right at Branch Avenue. Delays continue, heading to 95. Driving on 295 southbound, volume builds, Hartford Avenue, the Plainville.
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0: B101, it's Kristen and Steve. Unfortunately, the weather did not really cooperate with the long holiday weekend. It was so dreary. Not until like yesterday evening did the sun finally come out, just as like a final right in the face, you know?
1: Yeah, it's for the Monday night scaries in a short week.
0: Oh, God. And now today, partly sunny, warmer, high 82.
1: A little bit warmer tomorrow as well.
0: And a little bit warmer tomorrow. Yep, beach weather is here. The beaches in Rhode Island are open. The state beaches, according to the DEM, are now open daily for the summer seasons. Lifeguards are on duty. They have beach staffers, concessions, and restrooms at most locations. Roger Willier State Beach is open. Limited capacity, though, because they're doing construction on the boardwalk there.
1: Oh, I heard about that, yeah.
0: And the bulkhead projects, so those hopefully will be wrapping up soon. Restrooms will be available. Lifeguards will be on duty to help support a safe and enjoyable experience for all beachgoers at Musquamic State Beach. They got a new traffic pattern there, which hopefully will be more efficient, and they can get you parked a little bit easier now. And visitors should follow the directional signage and the traffic guidance there. And they do encourage you to buy your state beach parking pass in advance. It'll save you a whole lot of time when you're trying to get in, especially on like a busy weekend.
1: Oh, yeah.
0: Because those parking lots will fill up fast. I think you've got to get there real early for some of these
1: beaches. I would think so.
0: Like the breach of Charlestown Breachway. My friend loves that beach. Supposedly you're going to get there super early because the parking lot is not that
1: big. Like what, the night before?
0: Probably the night before. I think that's a good idea.

0: B101, it's Kristen and Steve.
1: NASA's going to give a big update today about its plan to build a moon base.
0: Oh, really?
1: Yep. Statement said the agency intends to share the moon base plans and highlight some progress towards a sustained presence on the lunar surface. They're building out the success of the Artemis 2 mission. Yep. Going around the moon. Ambitious plans, I guess, to create a permanent base, and it hopes to have the base up and running within the next 7 years.
0: Well, what I heard is they want to have a nuclear reactor or something on the moon to power it, like to have energy up there.
1: Really?
0: Yeah.
1: Well, that makes sense, yeah.
0: Or maybe beam it back here? If they could make energy up there.
1: Oh, you're about the delivery bill on your Eversource bill was high now. Yeah. What's that charge going to be for the moon?
0: Rhode Island Energy, don't get any ideas. I'll need your moon energy.

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3: I didn't know there was a 2 or 3 on this one, but a fourth Paddington movie is coming out.
4: Really?
3: Armando Iannucci and Simon Blackwell, these guys co-wrote Veep. At the thick of it, our task was coming up for a screenplay for Paddington 4. No plot details yet or casting. Talk about being in the very early stages. But I had no idea there was a Paddington 2 or 3.
4: What could the plot possibly be? He's a traveling bear with his suitcase and his trench coat. What could it possibly be?
3: Oh, I can't all kinds wait of frivolity and
4: I
3: adventure.
4: I can't wait to
3: ensue.
4: Find out what that is going to be. That plot is going to be just so fascinating. God. Two Tennessee high school students are facing backlash after pushing ahead with outdoor graduation ceremonies in torrential rain. I saw a bunch of videos about this on social media over the weekend. It felt so bad. These poor graduates sitting on the football field in their chairs, drenched.
3: Like soaked right through.
4: In the pouring rain and the lightning and stuff. I would think that they would not be allowed to do that. But two Tennessee high schools are facing backlash after pushing ahead with outdoor graduation ceremonies in torrential rain. These are students at Centennial High School and Franklin High School. They trudged across the stage in the pouring rain. Family members sat through this downpour to watch their loved ones become high school grads. Victoria Burles, whose daughter Gabriella graduated from Central, told WSMV News, as soon as they started speaking, it started pouring. And she said the rain got so bad that they were worried about people slipping on the bleachers.
3: I believe
4: it. A lot of elderly people
3: there. Wet metal? Yeah.
4: Yeah. Her daughter's already planning to redo her graduation photos on the football field because she was soaked after the ceremony. The rain forced parts of the ceremony to be scrapped entirely. They were planning a moment of silence for a classmate who died last year. They were unable to do that.
3: I mean, it's not just rain. We're talking torrential downpours.
4: And you would think that lightning, like as they said, well, it's rain or shine. That's not just rain. That is dangerous conditions.
3: Yeah.
4: And you shouldn't have people outside walking across metal in a thunderstorm.
3: Not to mention the fact that I don't think I'd want to be in front of a microphone while all this is going on.
4: All that electrical equipment. And they defended, the superintendent defended the decision. And, you know, so, well, you know, it allows more loved ones to attend. Who wanted to go and sit in the pouring rain for
3: He's
4: that?
3: An idiot.
4: They should have had some sort of a contingency plan.
3: Absolutely.
4: Just in case to be able to bring it inside or change the date or something like that. They thought they would get the ceremony over with before the rain got really bad, but come on, that's a poor decision right there.
3: Bonehead.
4: Yeah, that's what's trending on B101.
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8: Traveling on 95 southbound at Stop and Go, Route 1 on Pawtucket, down toward Atwells Avenue, then 117 to Warwick, down to Route 4. Northbound on 95, that is bumper to bumper from Jefferson Boulevard, Warwick, up to 195. 195 eastbound, barely moving from 95 to the Washington Bridge. 195 westbound's packed in, 114A and Seekonk trying to get to the Washington Bridge. Full length, 610 connector, all brake lights getting over to 95. 146 southbound's bumper to bumper from a crash in the clearing stages at Branch Avenue, heading down the 95.
3: You know, it turns out that old people smell is actually a thing.
4: Is it really?
3: Biological phenomenon. And it's scientifically caused by epidermal change, and it'll hit most of us as we get older.
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3: 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And I'm just waiting for Yankee Candle to market that one.
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0: Coming up in about 8 minutes on B101, we have got tickets to a great show.
1: This will just blow you away with the number of songs and hits. Frankie Valli and the Four Seasons, talk about decades worth of hits. They're coming to Mohegan Sun on July 19th. We will have your free tickets coming up in just a bit.

0: 95, 146 southbound bumper to bumper from the scene of an earlier crash at Branch Avenue heading down the 95. 295 southbound, lots of company with you from Harford Avenue, the Plainfield Pike. With your Southern New England traffic, I'm Andy Carbone.
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0: B101, it's Kristen and Steve, one day closer to retirement.
1: It's a little ways off, but yeah.
0: Yeah, a little bit.
1: I'm just looking at some of these things here from the retirement survey people.
0: Yeah.
1: More than half of Americans retire earlier than they had planned.
0: Really?
1: Yeah, but it says here the American workers retire at the age of 62 on average.
0: Yeah.
1: To me, that seems early.
0: It is early, but maybe it's not your choice. I mean, maybe you lost a job and you can't find another one.
1: That's another big part of it. The thing is, most workers don't plan to stop working that early. They expect to keep working until 65.
0: Yeah.
1: I'm thinking maybe even a little bit beyond that.
0: Yeah.
1: The Retirement Risk Survey said this month that finds more than half of retirees left the workforce before they expected, and just 6% retired later than they expected.
0: Mm-hmm.
1: I don't want to do earlier or later. I want to do it when I say I'm going to do it.
0: I'm hoping, are you kidding? You want to retire tomorrow.
1: Oh, yeah, but I want the numbers to work for me. Some of the top reasons that workers retired before they had planned, one was changes in health status. That's big.
0: Well, if you're
1: almost
0: sick,
1: a third.
0: Absolutely. Yeah, I understand that.
1: Job dissatisfaction is about a quarter.
0: Yep.
1: Job loss, another biggie, about 20%.
0: Yeah.
1: Change in family situation. It's about 20%. Achieve retirement savings goal earlier than expected.
0: Oh, who are those? Who are those lucky people?
1: If you're looking for me to raise my hand on that,
0: my son will be that person.
1: He can retire now.
0: Probably.
1: That little weasel and his cash flow. I guess higher income Americans are more likely to save they have, retirement, even if they retire early. But yeah, I guess it's fortunately a lot of these surveys show most retirees seem to be doing okay. A lot of it, if you cobble it together, if you have Social Security, if you have a pension, if you have savings, if you take like those three, you'll be okay.
0: Hopefully.
1: But 62, that thing is when you retire at 62, if you collect Social Security, you can only make up to about maybe 20 some odd thousand.
0: Oh, with a part-time job?
1: Right, before they start taking away a dollar for every $2 you make.
0: Oh, what's the point of that?
1: I think it's wrong. I don't understand why, but if you wait, full retirement age for some is 67.
0: Yeah.
1: You hit that, you can make as much as you want. I don't understand it.
0: Mm-hmm.
1: I don't make the rules, but I know I'm going to have to play by them.
0: Yeah, I don't get that. I mean,
1: no.
0: You paid into that your whole life.
1: Exactly.
0: You pay into it, and then they dictate how you can take it, because they want you to die before you take it all.
1: That's probably that part of the math, too.
0: I'm sure it is.
1: But if you do morbid math, the average life expectancy for a male is, 78.
0: Yeah.
1: If you take what you're going to make per month, and it would be lower at 62. You add that up times to 78.
0: Yeah.
1: And if you do the same thing at full retirement age from 67 to 78, it's the same total.
0: It evens out, yeah.
1: Yeah.
0: So you might as well just retire early and make my life a whole lot easier.
1: If you can, but the bank is kind of like, dream on!

0: B101, it's Kristen and Steve. We're just talking about retirement. Now I'm reading how Gen Z is so burnt out. They're taking mini retirements. They're burnt. Gen Z is burnt out.
1: Oh, wah. Boo friggity who.
0: They are taking gap years, like, you know, like college grads will take an intentional break before they start working full time after graduation.
1: Yeah.
0: Well, today's burnt out Gen Z and millennials are doing something similar. More and more stressed out young workers are taking adult gap years or mini retirements to help them combat burnout. You want to be careful when you do that, because then if you try and get a job later on, things could have progressed so much that you're out of it. When it comes, even in your field that you know well, could have changed.
1: And if they check your job history,
0: yes.
1: Explain the gap.
0: Well, that's it. You know, what are you going to say? I needed a break. Well, you're going to say,
1: especially if you're a Gen Zer and you're, you know, interviewing like a Gen Xer or a Boomer.
0: Yeah.
1: What do you mean you needed a break from what? You've been working an hour and a half.
0: And who's to say they're not going to need another break after they work for you for like a couple of years? So that could happen again. One 29-year-old data scientist told the New York Post that her industry rapidly changing was the reason she needed to take a break. There are a lot of changes at work with AI and with tech movement, and I saw a vision for myself and an opportunity to do something and build something on my own.
1: Oh, okay.
0: Okay, well, if you're going to go take, you know, start a new a business on your own,
1: right,
0: that's fine, but... Yeah, I wouldn't step away from your field because of AI. Things could change so quickly.
1: Exponentially, even in just a year.
0: Right. And then good luck trying to find another job. Eventually, you're going to have to pay bills.
1: Yeah. I mean, the mom's basement is only going to be vacant for you for so long.
2: It happens only once a year in Las Vegas.
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5: The movies.
6: Surprising. I really thought you were going to go.
5: This weekend went by way too fast.
6: I know, we blinked and we're coming back here.
5: I know. I'm like, oh my God, it's already Monday and I didn't get to go to the movies. So yeah, that didn't
6: happen. It's Tuesday.
5: I know. Well, I meant yesterday.
6: Oh.
5: I meant yesterday.
6: Don't want to make the week longer. It's short.
5: Hooters is trying to go back to its original beach-themed roots as the CEO, Neil Kiefer, says that the chain wants to be seen as a relaxed, family-friendly neighborhood restaurant again.
6: Again.
5: When was it family-friendly?
6: What kind of family?
5: He says that the brand drifted away from that image under private equity ownership after 2001, pointing to overly sexualized uniforms and operational changes that he believes pushed customers away. The company recently regained control of the brand after Hooters of America filed for Chapter 11 bankruptcy last year. Now it's updating uniforms, going back to some of the original menu elements and working to rebuild trust with families and longtime customers. You're still called Hooters. It is what it is.
6: Yes.
5: It's got that image.
6: Know your customer base.
5: And that's fine. I mean, they have really good wings.
6: I'll give them that all the time. Absolutely. Yeah, I go there for the articles.
5: But it is what it is. I think if you're going to change that, I think you need to do a total rebrand.
6: Yes.
5: Because people have that image.
6: Yeah,
5: it's not family friendly.
6: No, they know exactly what it is.
5: Yeah, and I know kids, like sports teams, would go there, but then wouldn't they get in trouble for going there? Like coaches would get in trouble for taking the teams.
6: Yeah, you got to be careful of that stuff.
5: Yeah, so I don't know if that'll work, but they're gonna give it a.
6: I can't think of the last time I was. The last time I actually was in one, 10 years ago maybe in Connecticut, and it was a station appearance station I was working for in Hartford. I mean, because when I walked in, I'm like, I could adopt half these kids.
5: What, I know.
6: I've done so wrong.
5: Yeah. I mean, the one in Warwick, that closed a while back. That's the one I went to many, many, many years ago just for lunch one time. And again, they brought their wings in here before.
6: They are good.
5: And their wings are fantastic. Yeah.

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0: kiss.
1: B101, it's Kristen and Steve. Well, hell is for sale, and it's surprisingly affordable.
2: No kidding. Well, you know, real estate market can be tough and competitive.
1: Hell, Michigan. Probably heard of that before. Oh, yeah. Located off Patterson Lake Road in Putnam Township near Pinckney, wherever that is. This is about 20 miles northwest of Ann Arbor, Michigan, I guess. It is on the market for $625,000.
2: Not bad.
1: For an entire town? The listing includes four parcels totaling 7.21 acres and two buildings, 2,000 square foot former restaurant, and a 1,644 square foot souvenir shop called Screams Souvenirs from Hell. It also houses the Halloween and crematory ice cream parlor.
2: Hey, you'd be all over that.
1: I would be, yeah. Ice cream and Halloween and stuff. I'm all for that. The property also includes a wedding chapel and a mini golf course. Perfect way to celebrate your marriage in hell. The listing describes it as a turnkey novelty retail destination with strong branding and customer loyalty. They tried to sell it before in 2016 for $900,000. Those deals fell through, so they've lowered the price.
2: So restaurant, bunch of an ice cream place, a lot of square footage, and just the slight aroma of brimstone. Where do I sign?

0: Kristen and Steve in the morning on B101. Here's today's mood adjuster.
1: Well, a high school student helped rescue a woman from a house fire after spotting smoke while celebrating Mother's Day with his family earlier this month. I mean, this is like a movie script.
2: Wow.
1: Marek, who's a 17-year-old junior at Dowling Catholic High School, jumped over a 6-foot fence, started pounding on windows while his parents called 911. He later found the homeowner and worked with the Amazon delivery driver who happened to be there. He came running over to help get it out of the burning house. Now, Marek recalls that the balcony fully engulfed in flames by the time they reached the front of the home. Mm. During the rescue, he and the driver heard windows shattering. A propane tank exploded, too, as the fire started spreading. Now, after getting the homeowner safely outside, they had to urge her not to go back inside the house to try and find the cat. She never would have made it out. So multiple fire crews arrived to battle the blaze, which started around 7:30 that night. Took about an hour to put it out. The fire chief says the teen absolutely contributed to saving her life. No

0: question and getting her to safety.
1: Yeah.
0: Officials say the home was considered total loss, fortunately, but the cat was found safe in the basement.
1: Oh, thank goodness. Yeah. That's what I would worry about the most is all my pets. I have so many of them, and how do you get them out? Because they want to run and hide.
0: Exactly.
1: And that's the worst thing that they could do.
0: Yep.
1: But, I'm so glad it was found alive.
0: Him and the Amazon driver.
1: Yeah. Oh, the Amazon driver, because they're always around. Yep. And we hear about this all the time, how they notice things, and they end up saving lives and helping people.
0: Yeah, that's the wonderful. Same people that hate you when you place a Chewy order.
1: That's true, because I have all of those pets.
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1: 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Guaranteed Human. The music, the moments, the pop culture that defined who we are. And at the heart of it all was Martha Quinn. 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

B101. Good morning, good morning. Now that it's after 10 o'clock, it's me, Martha Quinn, on hand to get you through your Tuesday. Kind of feels like Monday work day. Here's Huey Lewis. Group hug.

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The Martha Quinn Show, Southern New England's B101.

0: Been rocking towards 11 o'clock with you. Good things happen every day. People finish their chemotherapy. You ask people for directions on the street and they kindly give them to you. When something good happens, think of your friend Martha Quinn here and share it as totally awesome news.
1: I am a grandmama thanks to my oldest son who just had a baby 2 days ago. I assume he was picked up by my late father and given a kiss by my late brother and sent him right where he needs to be.
0: That is such a beautiful thought. I love thinking about your new grandbaby just a few days ago being kind of ushered into the world by your late dad and your late brother. Congratulations, 2 days old. What a little gorgeous little munchkin. Thank you for thinking of me and sharing that totally awesome news. Appreciate you. 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
18: I'm Michelle McPhee, and in my new podcast, Kingdom of Fraud, I'm unraveling the strangest criminal alliance I've ever reported on. a polygamist from

B101 playing the 80s and more. Thanks for getting back to work after the long weekend with me, Martha Quinn. Almost 45 million people were on the road, so you might still be in traffic. Bryan Adams is on the way right now. It is Michael.

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Guaranteed human. The music, the moments, the pop culture that defined who we are. And at the heart of it all was Martha Quinn. 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

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Heading into the 11 o'clock hour this Tuesday together, it's me, Martha Quinn. Imagine a bunch of plump, healthy, fresh grapes. 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

Southern New England's B101 with the 80s and more. Fans of the MTV years, here is a trivia question about an MTV era artist. What do you think was Richard Marx's first single? It was released today in 1987. Don't Mean Nothing, Hold On to the Nights, or Nothing's Gonna Stop Us Now? Find out in your News That Rocks. It'll be up at about 11:40. Right now it's OMD.

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0: Nothing was the first of seven consecutive singles Richard Marx had that made it to the top five. RichardMarx.com has all of his tour date information, including the June 19th show in Salt Lake City with Rod Stewart. 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
1: You are in for a good time, thanks to Tammy from Jeffersonville, Kentucky, who sent in today's mixtape. 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Three songs with something in common.

B101. It's a weird kind of day. Are you turned around a little bit? Because it's the first day of the work week, but it's Tuesday. Kind of feels like Monday. Still kind of, you know, getting back into the swing of things. My name is Martha Quinn. Here's Blondie.

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Delivered by the original MTV Insider. This is the Martha Quinn Show. The 80s and more. 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

The home of Kristen and Steve in the morning, B101. Okay, I'm going to get real here. I think Corey Hart is the second biggest heartthrob of the 80s. It is tough. It's a tough contest between him and Rick Springfield. Oh, I just don't know. Here's Sunglasses at Night.

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Universal Studios, Disneyland Resort, Dollywood, staying home with the fam. 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

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My name is Martha Quinn. 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
1: 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Guaranteed human. 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

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It's just after 2 o'clock, so today's Health Chat, your wellness shot, is up in just a few minutes. Sometimes it's things I read on the internet, and sometimes it's things from my life, and I've got a shoe recommendation for you in less than 8 minutes.

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Approximately 8,000 birds flew across the sky in St. Louis last night. Isn't that incredible? I'm Martha Quinn. Here's Joan Jett.

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0: B101, the 80s and more. I gotta do it. It's bubbling up in me. Every once in a while, I do a feature called Our Amazing World. I don't do it all the time. I don't do it every week. I don't do it every other day. I do it when something moves me to the point where I am saying, Our Amazing World. A yellow-billed cuckoo is one of the almost 8,000 birds that flew across the St. Louis sky last night. These little guys are 2 ounces, and they'll spend the winters as far south as Argentina and go as far north as Canada. Can you imagine these guys making that kind of trip? So when you see little birds tweeting around in the bushes by your house, they might have gone from Argentina to you, wherever you are. Like, let's say you're listening in Fargo, North Dakota. Those guys might have come a real long way. If you've got an Our Amazing World incredible fact, join in. 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Talk back microphone. Eurythmics are on the way. You've got the Martha Quinn Show.
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3: Some slow traffic on 95 southbound towards the state offices and the 610 connector inbound towards 95. A lot of brake lights on 95 southbound towards 195 east, and you're backed up on 195 east to the Washington Bridge. Also seeing some slow traffic on Route 10 southbound towards Cranston Street. I'm Zach Transport with your Southern New England traffic.
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The 80s and more, B101. It's almost time for me, Martha Quinn, to head out. The fun, the pizzazz, the rock and roll will continue. I'll see you tomorrow at 10. Miss you.

0: V101. I'm Jeffrey T. Over the weekend, we mentioned a celebration of America 250. Let me tell you a little bit more about what's going on. Starting Monday morning at 8, you will have a chance to win your share of $250,000. Just listen for the keywords, as you have been. But instead of grabbing a grand, you'll grab $2,500 for the ultimate American getaway. 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
2: There's a crash blocking the shoulder on Route 4 northbound approaching Route 2, Route 102. Heavy traffic on 95 northbound between Route 10 and I-195. 95 southbound slows between Lonsdale Ave and I-195. Route 146 southbound slows between Branch Ave and I-95. With your Southern New England traffic, I'm Lexi Mack and I've got your back.
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A few minutes after 4 in America's greatest city. You know, it's much easier to play Johnny Resnick than it is to spell Johnny Resnick. Here he is with the Goo Goo Dolls.

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1: Jeffrey T. and everything you need to know about the Matthew Perry estate auction. 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

0: 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Here's Manny Munoz.
1: I am Manny Munoz. Thank you for tuning in to iHeartRadio's Communities. It is our weekly public affairs show where we try to bring you conversations that'll help you better understand important issues or maybe just some interesting topics. Either way, I do hope you'll stick around for the next half hour. And if you have any comments, questions, or suggestions, please feel free to reach out on Instagram. My handle is at IODManny. That's at IODManny. Now, let's get on with the show. Memorial Day is one of the most recognized holidays in our country, but many people don't really understand the history behind it or even what this day is truly meant to honor. So I thought we'd get enlightened by our friend historian Ken Davis. He's the author of the Don't Know Much series of books. His most recent is titled The World in Books, 52 Works of Great Short Nonfiction, and his website is don'tknowmuch.com. Ken, always great to talk to you. Thanks for the time.
2: Thank you, Manny. It's always a pleasure to talk to you, and it's always a pleasure to talk about history.
1: A lot of Americans see Memorial Day as the unofficial start of summer, and nothing more. What was the holiday originally meant to represent?
2: And Manny, you know, when I see the swimsuit sales and the picnic recipes, I know Memorial Day has arrived. But it is, obviously, we're all getting ready for a nice big weekend and going to the beach maybe for the first time and a family gathering. But it is the most solemn day on the American calendar. You know, the 4th of July is a celebration. Washington's birthday and other holidays are really celebratory. But this is a day that we mark those who gave their lives in service to the country, what Abraham Lincoln called the last full measure of devotion in the Gettysburg Address. And it's important to remember that as we do rightfully enjoy the freedom that we have on Memorial Day, it came at great cost. And that's what we're thinking about on Memorial Day, which was born as Decoration Day, and there's a story there.
1: Well, I want to ask you about Decoration Day in a moment, but that, I think, is why a lot of people confuse Memorial Day and Veterans Day, and that's the important difference between the two, isn't it?
2: That's correct. Veterans Day, November 11th, is a day that we honor all veterans, living and dead, of all of America's, through all of America's history. Memorial Day is specifically to those who died in service to the war. Now, of course, it's good to also remember veterans on Memorial Day, but this is very, very specific, a day to honor sacrifice and loss specifically. And that's where it began, as a day to mark those who gave their lives to the country.
1: You mentioned Decoration Day. Memorial Day actually began as that. What was Decoration Day? Where did that tradition come from?
2: The tradition really grows out of the late years of the American Civil War. People around the country, in various parts of the country, followed the tradition of placing flowers on the graves of fallen soldiers. It was very typical. But on May 30th, 1868, this became a formally pronounced day to do this, to go out and decorate the graves of the fallen soldiers. And I have to say, right here was talking about soldiers from the Union, not all the soldiers who gave their lives in the Civil War, but those who died for the Union cause. And this was a day that was not a national holiday. It was announced by a man named General John Logan, who had been a member of the staff in the Civil War, the Union staff, and was a member of the House of Representatives, a very significant Republican leader at the time. And he was head of a group called the Grand Army of the Republic, which was essentially a fraternal organization of veterans of the Union armies, kind of like the equivalent of the American Legion or the Veterans of Foreign Wars of its day. And it was a very powerful political organization. So he called for this day to be marked on May 30th, 1868, and should be done every year, to go out and mark the graves of the fallen with fresh flowers. And that's where the tradition began. Of course, in the southern states that were formerly part of the Confederacy, they did not want to honor this, what they called Northern holiday. And so they began to celebrate the same idea by having their own Confederate Memorial Days. And quite a few of the former Confederate states still have a Confederate Memorial Day.
1: There's also an important part of the story of Memorial Day, or Decoration Day, I guess at the time, that dealt with formerly enslaved black Americans in the South, is there not?
2: That's correct. Most famously in a place in Charleston, South Carolina, formerly enslaved after the war was over, and they had been liberated, formerly enslaved children were taken out to a racetrack, which had been the burial ground of Union soldiers, and they put flowers on. And some historians mark that as the true first Memorial Day of sorts. But this was, again, something that was commonly done in different places around the country. Petersburg, Virginia had a tradition of this, which is where General Logan actually got the idea. His wife was visiting there. But the real point, of course, was to remember loss. And as time went by and the Civil War receded into the history for Americans by the turn of the 20th century, it had already become something of a picnic holiday. Mm-hmm. There were fewer and fewer survivors each year. What once used to be a big deal, the 4th of July for Gettysburg veterans, for instance, to gather, had kind of been forgotten because they had mostly all died off. So Memorial Day had already become, even though some people still called it Decoration Day, had become a sort of summer holiday where you took a picnic out. And, of course, then World War One came along, what they called the Great War. It began in 1914. The United States entered the war in 1917. It ended on November 11th, 1918. More than 100,000 Americans died fighting in what became known as World War One. And it was at that time that people realized we need to mark not just the losses from the Civil War, but to mark all of the soldiers throughout history who have sacrificed their lives for America. And so that's how Decoration Day, this northern holiday, eventually morphed into what we think of now as Memorial Day.
1: Have a few more minutes here with historian Ken Davis. He's the author of the Don't Know Much series of books. His most recent is titled The World in Books, 52 works of great short nonfiction, and his website is don'tknowmuch.com. That being said, World War One happens, and we think we need to bring Memorial Day back as something bigger. World War II, Korea, Vietnam, all of the, I guess not wars, but conflicts we've seen then, and the men and women that have been killed. But the day has become overly commercialized. Has it lost that solemn remembrance, the meaning that the holiday is supposed to represent, in terms of into more of a just long holiday weekend culture?
2: You know, Manny, that's an interesting question, and I think it's changed quite a bit over even my lifetime. I remember, you know, during the 1960s, when I was a kid growing up, later as we moved towards the 70s and the United States was involved in Vietnam, Memorial Day was kind of pushed to the side. It used to be the big day in my small town when we were growing up, because every school was closed and we all marched in a town parade on Memorial Day.
1: Yeah.
2: It was in a way a bigger day than the 4th of July when schools were all closed. I think that that resistance, that sort of anti-military feeling that existed because of the unpopularity of Vietnam gradually drifted away, and certainly by the time of the first Gulf War in the 90s, people were ready to more fully acknowledge that we have to honor the military. They did not make the decisions that put lives in harm's way, but we should still honor the sacrifice and the devotion to duty that their lives represent. So I think that today, even though it is absolutely the first big weekend of the summertime and the sales are up there, I think in a lot of places around the country, people do recognize the importance of this day. I'm always talking about it because I do think it's such an important moment to remember. And here in New York City, where I'm speaking to you from New York, typically during Memorial Day, we have what is called Fleet Week. They're pushing it back this year because of the holiday of the 4th of July holiday and the celebration there. But it's a very evident thing that the sailors and Marines are all in New York, and it's there. But in small towns across the country, you'll see people going out to the cemetery and planting flags in the cemeteries, just as they do in Arlington, which is quite a spectacle, where the Third Army places a flag on every grave site in Arlington National Cemetery.
1: Why was moving Memorial Day to a three-day weekend such a turning point, you think, in the holiday?
2: Well, that happened in 1968 when Congress passed a law that created what we think of now as our three-day holiday weekends. Washington's birthday was moved to a Monday holiday. Of course, many people call it President's Day. It's still really Washington's birthday. The 4th of July is always fixed on the 4th of July. But Memorial Day was moved from May 30, the traditional day, to the, I think it's the third Monday in May is the official designation. And some people resented that and said it would sort of diminish the importance of the holiday. There was even a move to move it back to its original date of May 30th, but that failed. And so we do honor Memorial Day as a Monday holiday now. Veterans Day was also moved to a Monday holiday, but the veterans organizations got together and they actually got that one reversed. Mm. So November 11th is Veterans Day. It's no longer a Monday. And again, the difference between the two, Memorial Day is to honor those who died in service to the country, those who made the last final sacrifice. Veterans Day is to honor all veterans.
1: Ken, what do you think younger generations should better understand about Memorial Day and the sacrifice that so many took to get us to give us this holiday?
2: Yeah, without getting into the politics at all here,
1: sure.
2: Manny, the big difference this year is, of course, while we have troops around the world all the time and many of them are in dangerous situations, we're in a different circumstance right now because of the situation in the Middle East, and there have been losses. So it brings home, I think, this year, perhaps more than in several recent years, the reality of loss. You know, most Americans have very little connection to the military. I'm the son of a World War II veteran. I grew up in, you know, basically everyone had served in World War II or knew somebody who served in World War II. But because of the all-volunteer army, mm-hmm. Most American families have very little connection to anyone in the military anymore. So it's easy to kind of think of that as something that has nothing to do with us. But this holiday, I believe, really brings it home. And we do enjoy extraordinary freedoms in this country. We have extraordinary rights and the right to speak, the right to practice religion. All of those fundamental rights we have as Americans came at great cost in blood, sweat, and tears. And Memorial Day is the absolute most important day to remember that sacrifice.
1: Last thing then, should we say Happy Memorial Day because of what it signifies?
2: You know, I struggle with that one for a long time, and I think it's fine to say Happy Memorial Day because while the day itself should be somber, we're still celebrating the fact, as I just mentioned, we have extraordinary freedoms, we have extraordinary rights, the right to pursue happiness, of course, as Thomas Jefferson wrote in the Declaration of Independence, which we'll be celebrating in a few weeks.
1: Yeah.
2: So, yes, I think it's perfectly fine to say Happy Memorial Day, as long as you still remember what it really means. People always ask me, well, what should I do to memorize it or remark it? Mm-hmm. Congress asks you to have a moment of silence on Memorial Day. Very simple. I think you can go one step further. It's not a big deal. Read the Gettysburg Address, Lincoln's statement in November of 1863, where he was opening and commemorating a graveyard, a cemetery, at Gettysburg, this battlefield in Pennsylvania. And those simple words that he gave in 1863, I think, summarize what Memorial Day should be about, that these men gave their lives, that we should have a government of the people, by the people, and for the people.
1: Historian Ken Davis, the author of the Don't Know Much series of books. His most recent is titled The World in Books, 52 Works of Great Short Nonfiction, and his website is don'tknowmuch.com. Always an absolute pleasure learning from you, Ken. Thank you so much for the time, sir.
2: Thank you, Manny. Always a pleasure, and I will say it, happy Memorial Day.
1: You're listening to iHeartRadio Communities, our weekly public affairs show. I am Manny Munoz. If you have any thoughts, comments, or questions, please feel free to reach out to me on Instagram. My handle is at IODManny. That's at IODManny. If you've got a dog or a cat, you know their family. But if something goes wrong, whether it's choking or an injury, something more serious, would you know how to respond? Clara Correa-Gracci is a Red Cross volunteer whose advice could help save your best friend's life. Clara, thanks so much for the time.
3: Thank you so much for having me.
1: Let me start off with what the most common pet emergencies are and the best ways to respond to them.
3: Well, it depends on where you're located. I know one of the biggest things down here in South Florida is the heat. And right now we have summer coming up, and we have the tendency that we think it's a beautiful day and it's nice and warm, but it kind of might be a little bit too hot for our pets. Mm-hmm. So a lot of times it's heat exhaustion. We need to make sure that our pets are hydrated, make sure they have enough water. And whenever you take them out for a walk, just be very conscientious of where you're walking the dog. Just keep in mind that the asphalt and sidewalk could be probably a good 10 degrees hotter, 10 to 20 degrees hotter than what the atmosphere is. And that can actually be burning the little paw pads. So put little booties on them and make sure to always, always have water with you whenever you take them out. Because believe it or not, you know, they'll drink the water when they need to.
1: Yeah, it makes me think of sometimes walking on the sand and how hot the sand could be. We realize how much it hurts. We don't think about our pets having to walk on the same thing and how they might be affected by it.
3: Yeah, they can get really, you know, third degree burns. It could be really, really nasty with them. And there's one of the things that we always tell people that we offer people, just so that a lot of people know, is that the Red Cross has a free pet first aid app that that's been developed by veterinarians. And with burns, they have to treat them, our pets, just like people. Do not put ointments on them or any type of creams or anything like that. It's just cool water. Just run cool water on them. And it's interesting. This weekend, or this past week, and I'm going to continue finishing the whole fire department, I've been teaching the fire department down here in one of our municipalities on how to handle pets when there's a home fire or when there is a car accident. And if by chance, I'm talking about burns, that if your dog has been burned in a fire or something like that, that never, never, never, or even when they're overheated with heat exhaustion, is never to immerse the animal, the dog, in water. Mm. Unlike people, you know, we can sweat. We can sweat anywhere from our bodies. But unfortunately, dogs don't have sweat glands. So the way they can regulate their body temperature is by panting. So when they get overheated, you pour water over them. You never, never want to immerse them, because what happens is that their vessels constrict, and that traps the heat inside, and you're actually causing more damage to your pet.
1: It is kind of hard dealing with a pet injury or something like that, because dogs and cats can't communicate with us, and sometimes it doesn't even seem like they're showing any discomfort to let us know something's wrong.
3: Right. And the great thing about the Red Cross First Aid app.
1: What is the name of the Red Cross First Aid app? Is it just that?
3: That's it. Pet First Aid. Just type in American Red Cross and scroll. We have all our apps are free, but scroll through the apps and just look for Pet First Aid.
1: Pet First Aid.
3: The first thing, even when I'm teaching the class, the first thing that I teach is you have to know what is normal on your pet so that you can recognize when something is abnormal. Let's say, for example, you know, hey, why isn't my dog or my cat eating? So you have to check the vitals. Well, how do I do that? So what you're going to do is by checking their gums. You know how we check our fingers or for circulation. You know how you can press your finger and see how it turns white and then pink?
1: Mm-hmm.
3: And the same thing, we can do that with dogs and cats. But the way we do it is through their gums. So you just lift up their gums. Is it nice and pink? What color is it? So if it's pale and white, that means there's a circulation problem. And that needs to be the animal has to be taken to the vet right away. Or if it's bright blood red, mm-hmm. that's heat exhaustion. Same thing. You have to pour the water and rush the animal to the vet. You should know what's your normal heartbeat. What's the normal? Oh, here's a good one. Is the temperature? You know how people are 98.6?
1: Yeah.
3: Six. On animals, on the dogs and cats, they have a range between 99.5 degrees to 102.5 degrees. That's their normal temperature is a range.
1: How do you take a pet's temperature?
3: Let's do the easy way first. Take your animal to the vet. Let's do the easy way.
1: Yeah.
3: It's just doing the digital thermometer right in their ear. That's the easiest way.
1: All right.
3: Right? But the real way is you have to be very careful, of course. You use a regular thermometer, and you do through it on their hind side.
1: Right.
3: But when you do it on their backside, is you have to make sure that there's the jelly, KY on them, because, you know, it's not a comfortable feeling going back there. And you just have to just hold it. You have to make sure that you're holding the pet. You don't want the pet wiggling around or anything like that. So you might need to have help, somebody holding the dog and holding the backside, so that they don't get damaged back there per se. Mm-hmm. So it usually takes about 10, 20 seconds using a digital thermometer, and they'll know right away.
1: What is the difference between just regular everyday panting? We've been playing around, you know, doing zoomies around the inside of the house, or panting that shows that a dog is in distress.
3: Okay. Here's one thing. A normal breath rate for a dog is anywhere between 10 to 30 pants breaths per minute.
1: Uh-huh.
3: That is normal. When they're panting, they can pant up to 200 breaths per minute.
1: Wow.
3: But you have to ask yourself, where are you? What is the dog doing? And should it be panting or not? If you're outside and they're excessively panting and they're drooling,
1: sure.
3: And if you kind of touch their mouths and it's kind of, they may be over drooling or they might be dry and tacky, that could be heat exhaustion. It could be dehydration. Okay. But if they're panting after they played, absolutely normal. However, what is not normal, whether it's a cat or a dog, let's say you're inside and they're not doing anything. They're a lazy dog or they haven't been playing yet, and they're just sitting there and they're panting out of the blue. That's a problem. That's an indication that there's something wrong with the animal, because panting is not normal if there has not been any type of activity, not have any type of excitement. So that's an indication that there's something wrong. That's a problem. You need to take the animal to the vet right away.
1: If you're inside your house and the dog needs, you know, to cool down or something like that, or the pet or the cat, will they automatically know, I know where my water is, I'm going to go drink water? Or do you have to lead them to the water, for example, if they're hot?
3: It depends. Lead them to the water, give them, and normally they will drink it. Now, if they're overly heated, they may not. So you have to cool their body temperature down first. I mean, you can put them in the bathtub. If you have a handheld shower, pour that water over them. You know, take buckets and pour the water over them. Again, do not immerse them. Just pour that cool water, not warm, not ice. Do not do the ice either. Just really, really cool water, and just pour the water over them.
1: What about if a dog or a cat, like, for example, I know dogs' chocolate is potentially deadly, or they could get into household cleaners or certain plants. I know down here in South Florida, we've got like bufo toads that are really dangerous for our animals. How do we know if a dog has gotten something toxic and they need to be rushed to the vet, or if there's something that we could do ourselves?
3: It depends on what the situation is. Let's say you run into those bufo toads or it's a cane toad. You have to differentiate what kind of toad did the animal get in contact with. Is it a native Florida toad, which is completely normal, nothing's going to happen, and they're safe, they're fine. But the cane toad, which has a shield on their forehead, those are the poisonous ones. Now, what happens is the poison, if they get into their mouths, it'll cause the drooling. And so what you need to do right away is, if you're going to hose them down, you need to make sure that you put the hose from the back of the mouth towards the front, outside. You're making sure the water flows away from the mouth, not into the mouth.
1: Right.
3: Because the one thing you don't want them to do is swallow that poison. Mm. And you need to make sure you get to the animal, to the vet right away, because that has a very high fatality rate.
1: What about like chocolate or plants or things like that?
3: You can always call poison control if you feel that something has happened, if they've ingested something. If you have a sample of it, go. The first thing, before you do anything, where's your emergency vet? Do you even know where your emergency vet is?
1: Yeah.
3: Like, how far is it? That's one of the fastest things, because the worst thing to do is like, oh, I have to take my dog to the vet, but I don't know where one is. And you're wasting valuable time trying to locate where the closest emergency vet is. Find out where that is first. Always be prepared so that when an emergency happens, you know exactly where you need to go and what to do.
1: A few more minutes here with Clara Correa Gerassi, a Red Cross volunteer and expert on pet first aid. You can find more information, by the way, at redcross.org is the website, or Pet First Aid on your Google Play or Apple App Store. What about choking and breathing issues, things like that?
3: Same thing with the choking. It's very, very similar to a person. Mm-hmm. Now, first of all, is please, no rawhide. Rawhide is very, very popular, I hate to say this, but with the choking, because, yeah, it's delicious. It's great for them, you know, they think. But they chew down so quickly that it becomes an object that they can choke on.
1: Yeah.
3: No antlers, because that can become into a sharp point, and that can actually cut through or pop through their esophagus. So none of that stuff. So when they're choking, how do you know? They're coughing, or they're pawing at their face. It looks like they're just maybe playing. You think that they're playing, but they're kept pawing at their face. That means there's something that's lodged in their throat. First thing you want to do is check their airway. You're going to pull their head back. You're going to pull their tongue up. Be very careful, because a dog, when they're scared, friction is to bite. You might have the sweetest, most lovable dog, but if they're scared and frightened, its natural reaction is to bite. So be very careful. So when you're looking down the throat, you want to make sure you pull the tongue out and take a look behind there. If you see something that there's lodged in there, you're going to want to take your finger, you're going to make a hook out of it. From one side of the throat to the other, try to scoop it out. Don't stick your finger straight in there. Make sure it's curved like a hook and try to hook it out. If that doesn't work, blows. Do the five blows. Put the dog down, head down, and do the five blows onto the back of the dog. Hard, not soft, not little sweet little kitty. Nice and hard, good hard blows. If that still doesn't work, then you can go ahead and do the Heimlich maneuver on them. If it's a big dog,
1: the same you would do to a person.
3: Exactly. Yeah, but the only difference is you're going to lift that dog's hind legs up in the air and like a person.
1: Right. Yeah.
3: Yeah. Do the hind legs.
1: What if you find your dog and they're not breathing? Is there a like a pet CPR?
3: Yeah. The difference is it's mouth to snout instead of mouth to mouth.
1: So you do it to their nose.
3: Just like a person. Yeah, just through their nose. The same thing with the ABCs. You want to check their airway, you want to check their breathing, and you want to check their circulation. You check the airway. I just mentioned how to do that when you're checking for choking. Pull the hair back. Pull the neck back. Pull the tongue out and see if there's anything lodged in there. B is check their breathing. Are they breathing? Is their chest raising? And C, you check their circulation. You check their circulation through the groin area of their hind leg. There's a tendon between the knee and the groin area. So take your two fingers and play inside the thigh of the dog. You'll feel it. And just go down close to the groin, and then you'll finally be able to find that pulse point. So
1: Amazing. That's
3: how you can check for circulation. Do your ABCs. If nothing, just like a person. Two rescue breaths, 30 compressions. Two rescue breaths, 30 compressions. The difference is the rate of your compressions, that you're going to go twice as fast than a person.
1: Pet First Aid is the name of the app, either in the Google Play Store or the Apple App Store. 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Or you could go to redcross.org to get more information. Clara Correa Gerassi, Red Cross volunteer. Did I mangle the name, or I got it right that last time?
3: Close enough, and it's perfect. That's fine. You're great.
1: You're the one that's great. Really, really appreciate all of the time and the information. Some really good stuff. Thanks so much. Be well.
3: All right, you too. Take care and thank you.
1: I am Manny Munoz. I appreciate you listening to iHeartRadio's Communities this week. As always, if you have any questions, comments, or suggestions, reach out to me on Instagram. My handle is at IODManny. That's at IODManny. And that'll do it for another edition of iHeartRadio's Communities. I'm Manny Munoz. Until next time.
0: Welcome to iHeartRadio Communities, a public affairs special focusing on the biggest issues impacting you this week. Here's Manny Munoz.
1: I am Manny Munoz. Thank you for tuning in to iHeartRadio's Communities. It is our weekly public affairs show where we try to bring

0: and to honor. So I thought we'd get enlightened by our friend, historian Ken Davis. He is the author of the Don't Know Much series of books. His most recent is titled The World in Books, 52 Works of Great Short Nonfiction. And his website is don'tknowmuch.com. Ken, always great to talk to you. Thanks for the time.
1: Thank you, Manny. It's always a pleasure to talk to you, and it's always a pleasure to talk about history.
0: A lot of Americans see Memorial Day as the unofficial start of summer, and nothing more. What was the holiday originally meant to represent?
1: And Manny, you know, when I see the swimsuit sales and the picnic recipes, I know Memorial Day has arrived. But it is, obviously, we're all getting ready for a nice big weekend and going to the beach maybe for the first time and a family gathering. But it is the most solemn day on the American calendar. You know, the 4th of July is a celebration. Washington's birthday and other holidays are really celebratory. But this is a day that we mark those who gave their lives in service to the country, what Abraham Lincoln called the last full measure of devotion in the Gettysburg Address. And it's important to remember that as we do rightfully enjoy the freedom that we have on Memorial Day, it came at great cost. And that's what we're thinking about on Memorial Day, which was born as Decoration Day, and there's a story there.
0: Well, I want to ask you about Decoration Day in a moment, but that, I think, is why a lot of people confuse Memorial Day and Veterans Day, and that's the important difference between the two, isn't it?
1: That's correct. Veterans Day, November 11th, is a day that we honor all veterans, living and dead, of all of America's, through all of America's history. Memorial Day is specifically to those who died in service to the war. Now, of course, it's good to also remember veterans on Memorial Day, but this is very, very specific, a day to honor sacrifice and loss specifically. And that's where it began, as a day to mark those who gave their lives to the country.
0: You mentioned Decoration Day. Memorial Day actually began as that. What was Decoration Day? Where did that tradition come from?
1: The tradition really grows out of the late years of the American Civil War. People around the country, in various parts of the country, followed the tradition of placing flowers on the graves of fallen soldiers. It was very typical. But on May 30th, 1868, this became a formally pronounced day to do this, to go out and decorate the graves of the fallen soldiers. And I have to say, right here was talking about soldiers from the Union, not all the soldiers who gave their lives in the Civil War, but those who died for the Union cause. And this was a day that was not a national holiday. It was announced by a man named General John Logan, who had been a member of the staff in the Civil War, the Union staff, and was a member of the House of Representatives, a very significant Republican leader at the time. And he was head of a group called the Grand Army of the Republic, which was essentially a fraternal organization of veterans of the Union armies, kind of like the equivalent of the American Legion or the Veterans of Foreign Wars of its day. It was a very powerful political organization. So he called for this day to be marked on May 30th, 1868, and should be done every year, to go out and mark the graves of the fallen with fresh flowers. And that's where the tradition began. Of course, in the southern states that were formerly part of the Confederacy, they did not want to honor this, what they called Northern holiday. And so they began to celebrate the same idea by having their own Confederate Memorial Days. And quite a few of the former Confederate states still have a Confederate Memorial Day.
0: There's also an important part of the story of Memorial Day, or Decoration Day, I guess, at the time, that dealt with formerly enslaved black Americans in the South. Is there not?
1: That's correct. Most famously, in a place in Charleston, South Carolina, formerly enslaved after the war was over, and they had been liberated, formerly enslaved children were taken out to a racetrack which had been the burial ground of Union soldiers, and they put flowers on. And some historians mark that as the true first Memorial Day of sorts. But this was, again, something that was commonly done in different places around the country. Petersburg, Virginia had a tradition of this, which

0: is where General Logan actually got the idea. His wife was visiting there. But the real point, of course, was to remember loss. And as time went by and the Civil War receded into the history for Americans by the turn of the 20th century, it had already become something of a picnic holiday. There were fewer and fewer survivors each year. What once used to be a big deal, the 4th of July, for Gettysburg veterans, for instance, to gather, had kind of been forgotten because they had mostly all died off. So Memorial Day had already become, even though some people still called it Decoration Day, had become a sort of summer holiday where you took a picnic out. And of course, then World War I came along, what they called the Great War. It began in 1914. The United States entered the war in 1917. It ended on November 11th, 1918. More than 100,000 Americans died fighting in what became known as World War I. And it was at that time that people realized we need to mark not just the losses from the Civil War, but to mark all of the soldiers throughout history who have sacrificed their lives for America. And so that's how Decoration Day, this northern holiday, eventually morphed into what we think of now as Memorial Day.
1: Have a few more minutes here with historian Ken Davis. He's the author of the Don't Know Much series of books. His most recent is titled The World in Books, 52 works of great short nonfiction, and his website is don'tknowmuch.com. That being said, World War I happens, and we think we need to bring Memorial Day back as something bigger. World War II, Korea, Vietnam, all of the, I guess not wars, but conflicts we've seen then, and the men and women that have been killed. But the day has become overly commercialized. Has it lost that solemn remembrance, the meaning that the holiday is supposed to represent, in terms of into more of a just long holiday weekend culture?
0: You know, Manny, that's an interesting question, and I think it's changed quite a bit over even my lifetime. I remember, you know, during the 1960s, when I was a kid growing up, as we moved towards the 70s and the United States was involved in Vietnam, Memorial Day was kind of pushed to the side. It used to be the big day in my small town when we were growing up, because every school was closed and we all marched in a town parade on Memorial Day.
1: Yeah.
0: It was in a way a bigger day than the 4th of July when schools were all closed. I think that that resistance, that sort of anti-military feeling that existed because of the unpopularity of Vietnam gradually drifted away, and certainly by the time of the first Gulf War in the 90s, people were ready to more fully acknowledge that we have to honor the military. They did not make the decisions that put lives in harm's way, but we should still honor the sacrifice and the devotion to duty that their lives represent. So I think that today, even though it is absolutely the first big weekend of the summertime and the sales are up there, I think in a lot of places around the country, people do recognize the importance of this day. I'm always talking about it because I do think it's such an important moment to remember. And here in New York City, where I'm speaking to you from New York, typically during Memorial Day, we have what is called Fleet Week. They're pushing it back this year because of the holiday of the 4th of July holiday and the celebration there. But it's a very evident thing that the sailors and Marines are all in New York. But in small towns across the country, you'll see people going out to the cemetery and planting flags in the cemeteries, just as they do in Arlington, which is quite a spectacle, where the Third Army places a flag on every grave site in Arlington National Cemetery.
1: Why was moving Memorial Day to a three-day weekend such a turning point, you think, in the holiday?
0: Well, that happened in 1968 when Congress passed a law that created what we think of now as our three-day holiday weekends. Washington's birthday was moved to a Monday holiday. Of course, many people call it President's Day. It's still really Washington's birthday. The 4th of July is always fixed on the 4th of July. But Memorial Day was moved from May 30, the traditional day, to the, I think it's the third Monday in May is the official designation. And some people resented that and said it would sort of diminish the importance of the holiday. There was even a move to move it back to its original date of May 30th, but that failed. And so we do honor Memorial Day as a Monday holiday now. Veterans Day was also moved to a Monday holiday, but the veterans organizations got together and they actually got that one reversed. Mm. So November 11th is Veterans Day. It's no longer a Monday. And again, the difference between the two, Memorial Day is to honor those who died in service to the country, those who made the last final sacrifice. Veterans Day is to honor all veterans.
1: Ken, what do you think younger generations should better understand about Memorial Day and the sacrifice that so many took to get us to give us this holiday?
0: Yeah, without getting into the politics at all here,
1: sure.
0: Manny, the big difference this year is, of course, while we have troops around the world all the time and many of them are in dangerous situations, we're in a different circumstance right now because of the situation in the Middle East, and there have been losses. So it brings home, I think, this year, perhaps more than in several recent years, the reality of loss. You know, most Americans have very little connection to the military. I'm the son of a World War II veteran. I grew up and, you know, basically everyone had served in World War II or knew somebody who served in World War II. But because of the all-volunteer army, mm-hmm. Most American families have very little connection to anyone in the military anymore. So it's easy to kind of think of that as something that has nothing to do with us. But this holiday, I believe, really brings it home. And we do enjoy extraordinary freedoms in this country. We have extraordinary rights and the right to speak, the right to practice religion. All of those fundamental rights we have as Americans came at great cost in blood, sweat, and tears. And Memorial Day is the absolute most important day to remember that sacrifice.
1: Last thing then, should we say Happy Memorial Day because of what it signifies?
0: You know, I struggle with that one for a long time, and I think it's fine to say Happy Memorial Day because while the day itself should be somber, we're still celebrating the fact, as I just mentioned, we have extraordinary freedoms, we have extraordinary rights, the right to pursue happiness, of course, as Thomas Jefferson wrote in the Declaration of Independence, which we'll be celebrating in a few weeks.
1: Yeah.
0: So, yes, I think it's perfectly fine to say Happy Memorial Day, as long as you still remember what it really means. People always ask me, well, what should I do to memorize it or remark it? Mm-hmm. Congress asks you to have a moment of silence on Memorial Day. Very simple. I think you can go one step further. It's not a big deal. Read the Gettysburg Address, Lincoln's statement in November of 1863, where he was opening and commemorating a graveyard, a cemetery, at Gettysburg, this battlefield in Pennsylvania. And those simple words that he gave in 1863, I think, summarize what Memorial Day should be about, that these men gave their lives, that we should have a government of the people, by the people, and for the people.
1: Historian Ken Davis, the author of the Don't Know Much series of books. His most recent is titled The World in Books, 52 Works of Great Short Nonfiction, and his website is don'tknowmuch.com. Always an absolute pleasure learning from you, Ken. Thank you so much for the time, sir.
0: Thank you, Manny. Always a pleasure, and I will say it, Happy Memorial Day.
1: You're listening to iHeartRadio Communities, our weekly public affairs show. I am Manny Munoz. If you have any thoughts, comments, or questions, please feel free to reach out to me on Instagram. My handle is at IODManny. That's at IODManny. If you've got a dog or a cat, you know their family. But if something goes wrong, whether it's choking or an injury, something more serious, would you know how to respond? Clara Correa-Gerecci is a Red Cross volunteer whose advice could help save your best friend's life. Clara, thanks so much for the time.
2: Oh, thank you so much for having me.
1: Let me start off with what the most common pet emergencies are and the best ways to respond to them.
2: Well, it depends on where you're located. I know one of the biggest things down here in South Florida is the heat. And right now we have summer coming up, and we have the tendency that we think it's a beautiful day and it's nice and warm, but it kind of might be a little bit too hot for our pets. Mm-hmm. So a lot of times it's heat exhaustion. We need to make sure that our pets are hydrated, make sure they have enough water. And whenever you take them out for a walk, just be very conscientious of where you're walking the dog. Just keep in mind that the asphalt and sidewalk could be probably a good 10 degrees hotter, 10 to 20 degrees hotter than what the atmosphere is. And that can actually be burning the little paw pads. So put little booties on them and make sure to always, always have water with you whenever you take them out. Because believe it or not, you know, they'll drink the water when they need to.
1: Yeah, it makes me think of sometimes walking on the sand and how hot the sand could be. We realize how much it hurts. We don't think about our pets having to walk on the same thing and how they might be affected by it.
2: Yeah, they can get really, you know, third-degree burns. It can be really, really nasty with them. And there's one of the things that we always tell people that we offer people, just so that a lot of people know, is that the Red Cross has a free pet first aid app that that's been developed by veterinarians. And with burns, they have to treat them, our pets, just like people. Do not put ointments on them or any type of creams or anything like that. It's just cool water. Just run cool water on them. And it's interesting. This past week, and I'm going to continue finishing the whole fire department. I've been teaching the fire department down here in one of our municipalities on how to handle pets when there's a home fire or when there is a car accident. And if by chance, I'm talking about burns, that if your dog has been burned in a fire or something like that, that never, never, never, or even when they're overheated with heat exhaustion, mm-hmm. is never to immerse the animal, the dog, in water. Mm. Unlike people, you know, we can sweat anywhere from our bodies, but unfortunately dogs don't have sweat glands. So the way they can regulate their body temperature is by panting. So when they get overheated, you pour water over them. You never, never want to immerse them, because what happens is that their vessels constrict, and that traps the heat inside, and you're actually causing more damage to your pet.
1: It is kind of hard dealing with a pet injury or something like that, because mm-hmm. dogs and cats can't communicate with us, and sometimes it doesn't even seem like they're showing any discomfort to let us know something's wrong.
2: Right. And the great thing about the Red Cross First Aid app.
1: What is the name of the Red Cross First Aid app? Is it just that?
2: That's it. Pet First Aid. Just type in American Red Cross and scroll. We have all our apps are free, but scroll through the apps and just look for Pet First Aid.
1: Pet First Aid.
2: The first thing, even when I'm teaching the class, the first thing that I teach is you have to know what is normal on your pet so that you can recognize when something is abnormal. Let's say, for example, you know, hey, why isn't my dog or my cat eating? So you have to check the vitals. Well, how do I do that? So what you're going to do is by checking their gums. You know how we check our fingers or for circulation. You know how you can press your finger and see how it turns white and then pink?
1: Mm-hmm.
2: And the same thing, we can do that with dogs and cats. But the way we do it is through their gums. So you just lift up their gums. Is it nice and pink? What color is it? So if it's pale and white, that means there's a circulation problem, and that needs to be the animal has to be taken to the vet right away. Or if it's bright, bright, bright, bright blood red, mm-hmm. that's heat exhaustion. Same thing. You have to pour the water and rush the animal to the vet. You should know what's your normal heartbeat. What's the normal? Oh, here's a good one. Is the temperature? You know how people are 98.6?
1: Yeah.
2: Six? On animals, on the dogs and cats, they have a range between 99.5 degrees to 102.5 degrees. That's their normal temperature in the range.
1: How do you take a pet's temperature?
2: Let's do the easy way first. If you ever go take your animal to the vet, let's do the easy way.
1: Yeah.
2: It's just doing the digital thermometer right in their ear. That's the easiest way.
1: All right.
2: Right? But the real way is you have to be very careful, of course. You use a regular thermometer, and you do through it on their hind side.
1: Right.
2: But when you do it on their backside, is you have to make sure that there's the jelly, KY on them, because, you know, it's not a comfortable feeling going back there. And you just have to just hold it. You have to make sure that you're holding the pet. You don't want the pet wiggling around or anything like that. So you might need to have help, somebody holding the dog and holding the backside, so that they don't get damaged back there, per se. Mm-hmm. So it usually takes about 10, 20 seconds using a digital thermometer, and they'll know right away.
1: What is the difference between just regular everyday panting? We've been playing around, you know, doing zoomies around the inside of the house, or panting that shows that a dog is in distress?
2: Okay. Here's one thing. A normal breath rate for a dog is anywhere between 10 to 30 pants, breaths per minute. Uh-huh. That is normal. When they're panting, they can pant up to 200 breaths per minute.
1: Wow.
2: But you have to ask yourself, where are you? What is the dog doing? And should it be panting or not? If you're outside and they're excessively panting and they're drooling,
1: sure.
2: And if you kind of touch their mouths and it's kind of, they may be over drooling or they might be dry and tacky, that could be heat exhaustion. It could be dehydration. Okay. But if they're panting after they played, absolutely normal. However, what is not normal, whether it's a cat or a dog, let's say you're inside and they're not doing anything. They're a lazy dog or they haven't been playing yet, and they're just sitting there and they're panting out of the blue. That's a problem. That's an indication that there's something wrong with the animal, because panting is not normal if there has not been any type of activity, not have any type of excitement. So that's an indication that there's something wrong. That's a problem. You need to take the animal to the vet right away.
1: If you're inside your house and the dog needs, you know, to cool down or something like that, or the pet or the cat, will they automatically know, I know where my water is, I'm going to go drink water? Or do you have to lead them to the water, for example, if they're hot?
2: It depends. Lead them to the water, give them, and normally they will drink it. Now, if they're overly heated, they may not. So you have to cool their body temperature down first. I mean, you can put them in the bathtub. If you have a handheld shower, pour that water over them. You know, take buckets and pour the water over them. Again, do not immerse them. Just pour that cool water, not warm, not ice. Do not do the ice either. Just really, really cool water, and just pour the water over them.
1: What about if a dog or a cat, like, for example, I know dogs, chocolate is potentially deadly. Ooh. Or they could get into household cleaners or certain plants. I know down here in South Florida, we've got like bufo toads that are really dangerous for our animals. How do we know if a dog has gotten something toxic and they need to be rushed to the vet, or if there's something that we could do ourselves?
2: It depends on what the situation is. Let's say you run into those bufo toads, or it's a cane toad. You have to differentiate what kind of toad did the animal get in contact with. Is it a native Florida toad, which is completely normal, nothing's going to happen, and they're safe, they're fine. But the cane toad, which has a shield on their forehead, those are the poisonous ones. Now, what happens is the poison, if they get into their mouths, it'll cause the drooling. And so what you need to do right away is, if you're going to hose them down, you need to make sure that you put the hose from the back of the mouth towards the front, outside. You're making sure the water flows away from them, not into the mouth.
1: Right.
2: Because the one thing you don't want them to do is swallow that poison. Mm. And you need to make sure you get to the animal, to the vet right away, because that has a very high fatality rate.
1: What about like chocolate or plants or things like that?
2: You can always call poison control if you feel that something has happened, or if they've ingested something. If you have a sample of it, the first thing, before you do anything, where's your emergency vet? Do you even know where your emergency vet is?
1: Yeah.
2: Like, how far is it? That's one of the fastest things, because the worst thing to do is like, oh, I have to take my vet to my dog to the vet, but I don't know where one is. And you're wasting valuable time trying to locate where the closest emergency vet is. Find out where that is first. Always be prepared, so that when an emergency happens, you know exactly where you need to do, where you need to go and what to do.
1: A few more minutes here with Clara Correa Gerasi, a Red Cross volunteer and expert on pet first aid. You can find more information, by the way, at redcross.org is the website, or Pet First Aid on your Google Play or Apple App Store. What about choking and breathing issues, things like that?
2: Same thing with the choking. It's very, very similar to a person. Mm-hmm. Now, with first of all, is please know rawhide. Rawhide is very, very popular, I hate to say this, but with the choking, because, yeah, it's delicious. It's great for them, you know, they think. But they chew down so quickly that it becomes an object that they can choke
1: yeah.
2: on. No antlers, because that can become into a sharp point, and that can actually cut through or pop through their esophagus. So none of that stuff. So when they're choking, how do you know? They're coughing, or they're pawing at their face. It looks like they're just maybe playing. You think that they're playing, but they're kept pawing at their face. That means there's something that's lodged in their throat. First thing you want to do is check their airway. You're going to pull their head back. You're going to pull their tongue up. Be very careful, because a dog, when they're scared, friction is to bite. You might have the sweetest, most lovable dog, but if they're scared and frightened, its natural reaction is to bite. So be very careful. So when you're looking down the throat, you want to make sure you pull the tongue out and take a look behind there. If you see something that there's lodged in there, you're going to want to take your finger, you're going to make a hook out of it. From one side of the throat to the other, try to scoop it out. Don't stick your finger straight in there. Make sure it's curved like a hook and try to hook it out. If that doesn't work, blows. Do the five blows. Put the dog down, head down, and do the five blows onto the back of the dog. Hard, not soft, not little sweet little kitty. Nice and hard, good hard blows. If that still doesn't work, then you can go ahead and do the Heimlich maneuver on them. If it's a big dog,
1: the same you would do to a person.
2: Exactly. Yeah, but the only difference is you're going to lift that dog's hind legs up in the air and like a person.
1: Right. Yeah.
2: Yeah. Do the Heimlich.
1: What if you find your dog and they're not breathing? Is there a like a pet CPR?
2: Yeah. The difference is it's mouth to snout instead of mouth to mouth.
1: So you do it to their nose.
2: Just like a person. Yeah, just through their nose. The same thing with the ABCs. You want to check their airway, you want to check their breathing, and you want to check their circulation. You check the airway. I just mentioned how to do that when you're checking for choking. Pull the hair back. Pull the neck back. Pull the tongue out and see if there's anything lodged in there. B is check their breathing. Are they breathing? Is their chest raising? And C, you check their circulation. You check their circulation through the groin area of their hind leg. There's a tendon between the knee and the groin area. So take your two fingers and play inside the thigh of the dog. You'll feel it. And just go down close to the groin, and then you'll finally be able to find that pulse point. So
1: amazing.
2: That's how you can check for circulation. Do your ABCs. If nothing, just like a person. Two rescue breaths, 30 compressions. Two rescue breaths, 30 compressions. The difference is the rate of your compressions, that you're going to go twice as fast than a person.
1: Pet First Aid is the name of the app, either in the Google Play Store or the Apple App Store. 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Clara Correa Gerasi, Red Cross volunteer. Did I mangle the name, or I got it right that last time?
2: Close enough, and it's perfect. That's fine. You're great.
1: You're the one that's great. Really, really appreciate all of the time and the information. Some really good stuff. Thanks so much. Be well.
2: All right, you too. Take care, and thank you.
1: I am Manny Munoz. I appreciate you listening to iHeartRadio's Communities this week. As always, if you have any questions, comments, or suggestions, reach out to me on Instagram. My handle is at IODManny. That's at IODManny. And that'll do it for another edition of iHeartRadio's Communities. I'm Manny Munoz. Until next time.
3: 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Here's Manny Munoz.
1: I am Manny Munoz. Thank you for tuning in to iHeartRadio's Communities. 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And if you have any comments, questions, or suggestions, please feel free to reach out on Instagram. My handle is at IOD Manny. That's at IOD MANNY. Now, let's get on with the show. Memorial Day is one of the most recognized holidays in our country, but many people don't really understand the history behind it or even what this day is truly meant to honor. So I thought we'd get enlightened by our friend, historian Ken Davis. He is the author of the Don't Know Much series of books. His most recent is titled The World in Books, 52 Works of Great Short Nonfiction, and his website is don'tknowmuch.com. Ken, always great to talk to you. Thanks for the time.
0: Thank you, Manny. It's always a pleasure to talk to you, and it's always a pleasure to talk about history.
1: A lot of Americans see Memorial Day as the unofficial start of summer, and nothing more. What was the holiday originally meant to represent?
0: And Manny, you know, when I see the swimsuit sales and the picnic recipes, I know Memorial Day has arrived. But it is, obviously, we're all getting ready for a nice big weekend and going to the beach maybe for the first time and a family gathering. But it is the most solemn day on the American calendar. You know, the 4th of July is a celebration. Washington's birthday and other holidays are really celebratory. But this is a day that we mark those who gave their lives in service to the country, what Abraham Lincoln called the last full measure of devotion in the Gettysburg Address. And it's important to remember that as we do rightfully enjoy the freedom that we have on Memorial Day, it came at great cost. And that's what we're thinking about on Memorial Day, which was born as Decoration Day, and there's a story there.
1: Well, I want to ask you about Decoration Day in a moment, but that, I think, is why a lot of people confuse Memorial Day and Veterans Day, and that's the important difference between the two, isn't it?
0: That's correct. Veterans Day, November 11th, is a day that we honor all veterans, living and dead, of all of America's, through all of America's history. Memorial Day is specifically to those who died in service to the war. Now, of course, it's good to also remember veterans on Memorial Day, but this is very, very specific, a day to honor sacrifice and loss specifically. And that's where it began, as a day to mark those who gave their lives to the country.
1: You mentioned Decoration Day, but Memorial Day actually began as that. What was Decoration Day? Where did that tradition come from?
0: The tradition really grows out of the late years of the American Civil War. People around the country, in various parts of the country, followed the tradition of placing flowers on the graves of fallen soldiers. It was very typical. But on May 30th, 1868, this became a formally pronounced day to do this, to go out and decorate the graves of the fallen soldiers. And I have to say, right here was talking about soldiers from the Union, not all the soldiers who gave their lives in the Civil War, but those who died for the Union cause. And this was a day that was not a national holiday. It was announced by a man named General John Logan, who had been a member of the staff in the Civil War, the Union staff, and was a member of the House of Representatives, a very significant Republican leader at the time. And he was head of a group called the Grand Army of the Republic, which was essentially a fraternal organization of veterans of the Union armies, kind of like the equivalent of the American Legion or the Veterans of Foreign Wars of its day, and was a very powerful political organization. So he called for this day to be marked on May 30th, 1868, and should be done every year, to go out and mark the graves of the fallen with fresh flowers. And that's where the tradition began. Of course, in the southern states that were formerly part of the Confederacy, they did not want to honor this, what they called Northern holiday. And so they began to celebrate the same idea by having their own Confederate Memorial Days. And quite a few of the former Confederate states still have a Confederate Memorial Day.
1: There's also an important part of the story of Memorial Day, or Decoration Day, I guess, at the time, that dealt with formerly enslaved black Americans in the South, is there not?
0: That's correct. Most famously in a place in Charleston, South Carolina, formerly enslaved after the war was over, and they had been liberated, formerly enslaved children were taken out to a racetrack, which had been the burial ground of Union soldiers, and they put flowers on. And some historians mark that as the true first Memorial Day of sorts. But this was, again, something that was commonly done in different places around the country. Petersburg, Virginia had a tradition of this, which is where General Logan actually got the idea. His wife was visiting there. But the real point, of course, was to remember loss. And as time went by and the Civil War receded into the history for Americans by the turn of the 20th century, it had already become something of a picnic holiday. There were fewer and fewer survivors each year. What once used to be a big deal, the 4th of July for Gettysburg veterans, for instance, to gather, had kind of been forgotten because they had mostly all died off. So Memorial Day had already become, even though some people still called it Decoration Day, had become a sort of summer holiday where you took a picnic out. And, of course, then World War One came along, what they called the Great War. It began in 1914. The United States entered the war in 1917. It ended on November 11th, 1918. More than 100,000 Americans died fighting in what became known as World War One. And it was at that time that people realized we need to mark not just the losses from the Civil War, but to mark all of the soldiers throughout history who have sacrificed their lives for America. And so that's how Decoration Day, this northern holiday, eventually morphed into what we think of now as Memorial Day.
1: Have a few more minutes here with historian Ken Davis. He's the author of the Don't Know Much series of books. His most recent is titled The World in Books, 52 Works of Great Short Nonfiction, and his website is don'tknowmuch.com. That being said, World War One happens, and we think we need to bring Memorial Day back as something bigger. World War II, Korea, Vietnam, all of the, I guess not wars, but conflicts we've seen then, and the men and women that have been killed. But the day has become overly commercialized. Has it lost that solemn remembrance, the meaning that the holiday is supposed to represent, in terms of into more of a just long holiday weekend culture?
0: You know, Manny, that's an interesting question, and I think it's changed quite a bit over even my lifetime. I remember, you know, during the 1960s, when I was a kid growing up, later as we moved towards the 70s and the United States was involved in Vietnam, Memorial Day was kind of pushed to the side. It used to be the big day in my small town when we were growing up, because every school was closed and we all marched in a town parade on Memorial Day.
1: Yeah.
0: It was in a way a bigger day than the 4th of July when schools were all closed. I think that that resistance, that sort of anti-military feeling that existed because of the unpopularity of Vietnam gradually drifted away, and certainly by the time of the first Gulf War in the 90s, people were ready to more fully acknowledge that we have to honor the military. They did not make the decisions that put lives in harm's way, but we should still honor the sacrifice and the devotion to duty that their lives represent. So I think that today, even though it is absolutely the first big weekend of the summertime and the sales are up there, I think in a lot of places around the country, people do recognize the importance of this day. I'm always talking about it because I do think it's such an important moment to remember. And here in New York City, where I'm speaking to you from New York, typically during Memorial Day, we have what is called Fleet Week. They're pushing it back this year because of the holiday of the 4th of July holiday and the celebration there. But it's a very evident thing that the sailors and Marines are all in New York, and it's there. But in small towns across the country, you'll see people going out to the cemetery and planting flags in the cemeteries, just as they do in Arlington, which is a quite a spectacle, where the Third Army places a flag on every grave site in Arlington National Cemetery.
1: Why was moving Memorial Day to a 3-day weekend such a turning point, you think, in the holiday?
0: Well, that happened in 1968 when Congress passed a law that created what we think of now as our 3-day holiday weekends. Washington's birthday was moved to a Monday holiday. Of course, many people call it President's Day. It's still really Washington's birthday. The 4th of July is always fixed on the 4th of July. But Memorial Day was moved from May 30, the traditional day, to the, I think it's the third Monday in May is the official designation. And some people resented that and said it would sort of diminish the importance of the holiday. There was even a move to move it back to its original date of May 30th, but that failed. And so we do honor Memorial Day as a Monday holiday now. Veterans Day was also moved to a Monday holiday, but the veterans organizations got together and they actually got that one reversed. So November 11th is Veterans Day. It's no longer a Monday. And again, the difference between the two, Memorial Day is to honor those who died in service to the country, those who made the last final sacrifice. Veterans Day is to honor all veterans.
1: Ken, what do you think younger generations should better understand about Memorial Day and the sacrifice that so many took to get us to give us this holiday?
0: Yeah, without getting into the politics at all here,
1: sure.
0: Manny, the big difference this year is, of course, while we have troops around the world all the time and many of them are in dangerous situations, we're in a different circumstance right now because of the situation in the Middle East, and there have been losses. So it brings home, I think this year, perhaps more than in several recent years, the reality of loss. You know, most Americans have very little connection to the military. I'm the son of a World War II veteran. I grew up and, you know, basically everyone had served in World War II or knew somebody who served in World War II. But because of the all-volunteer army, most American families have very little connection to anyone in the military anymore. So it's easy to kind of think of that as something that has nothing to do with us. But this holiday, I believe, really brings it home. And we do enjoy extraordinary freedoms in this country. We have extraordinary rights and the right to speak, the right to practice religion. All of those fundamental rights we have as Americans came at great cost in blood, sweat, and tears. And Memorial Day is the absolute most important day to remember that sacrifice.
1: Last thing then, should we say happy Memorial Day because of what it signifies?
0: You know, I struggled with that one for a long time, and I think it's fine to say happy Memorial Day because while the day itself should be somber, we're still celebrating the fact, as I just mentioned, we have extraordinary freedoms, we have extraordinary rights, the right to pursue happiness, of course, as Thomas Jefferson wrote in the Declaration of Independence, which we'll be celebrating in a few weeks.
1: So, yes, I
0: think it's perfectly fine to say happy Memorial Day, as long as you still remember what it really means. People always ask me, well, what should I do to memorize it or remark it? Congress asks you to have a moment of silence on Memorial Day. Very simple. I think you can go one step further. It's not a big deal. Read the Gettysburg Address, Lincoln's statement in November of 1863, where he was opening and commemorating a graveyard, a cemetery, at Gettysburg, this battlefield in Pennsylvania. And those simple words that he gave in 1863, I think summarize what Memorial Day should be about, that these men gave their lives, that we should have a government of the people, by the people, and for the people.
1: Historian Ken Davis, the author of the Don't Know Much series of books. His most recent is titled The World in Books, 52 Works of Great Short Nonfiction, and his website is don'tknowmuch.com. Always an absolute pleasure learning from you, Ken. Thank you so much for the time, sir.
0: Thank you, Manny. Always a pleasure, and I will say it, happy Memorial Day.
1: You're listening to iHeartRadio Communities, our weekly public affairs show. I am Manny Munoz. If you have any thoughts, comments, or questions, please feel free to reach out to me on Instagram. My handle is at IODManny. That's at IODManny. If you've got a dog or a cat, you know their family. But if something goes wrong, whether it's choking or an injury, something more serious, would you know how to respond? Clara Correa-Gurecci is a Red Cross volunteer whose advice could help save your best friend's life. Clara, thanks so much for the time.
2: Oh, thank you so much for having me.
1: Let me start off with what the most common pet emergencies are and the best ways to respond to them.
2: Well, it depends on where you're located. I know one of the biggest things down here in South Florida is the heat. And right now we have summer coming up, and we have the tendency that we think it's a beautiful day and it's nice and warm, but it kind of might be a little bit too hot for our pets. Mm-hmm. So a lot of times it's heat exhaustion. We need to make sure that our pets are hydrated, make sure they have enough water. And whenever you take them out for a walk, just be very conscientious of where you're walking the dog. Just keep in mind that the asphalt and sidewalk could be probably a good 10 degrees hotter, 10 to 20 degrees hotter than what the atmosphere is. And that can actually be burning the little paw pads. So put little booties on them and make sure to always, always have water with you whenever you take them out. Because believe it or not, you know, they'll drink the water when they need to.
1: Yeah, it makes me think of sometimes walking on the sand and how hot the sand could be. We realize how much it hurts. We don't think about our pets having to walk on the same thing and how they might be affected by it.
2: Yeah, they can get really, you know, third degree burns. It can be really, really nasty with them. And there's one of the things that we always tell people that we offer people, just so that a lot of people know, is that the Red Cross has a free pet first aid app that we that's been developed by veterinarians. And with burns, they have to treat them, our pets, just like people. Do not put ointments on them or any type of creams or anything like that. It's just cool water. Just run cool water on them. And it's interesting. This past week, and I'm going to continue finishing the whole fire department. I've been teaching the fire department down here in one of our municipalities on how to handle pets when there's a home fire or when there's a car accident. And if by chance, I'm talking about burns, that if your dog has been burned in a fire or something like that, that never, never, never, or even when they're overheated with heat exhaustion, is never to immerse the animal, the dog, in water. Mm. Unlike people, you know, we can sweat anywhere from our bodies, but unfortunately dogs don't have sweat glands. So the way they can regulate their body temperature is by panting. So when they get overheated, you pour water over them. You never, never want to immerse them, because what happens is that their vessels constrict, and that traps the heat inside, and you're actually causing more damage to your pet.
1: It is kind of hard dealing with a pet injury or something like that, because dogs and cats can't communicate with us, and sometimes it doesn't even seem like they're showing any discomfort to let us know something's wrong.
2: Right. And the great thing about the Red Cross First Aid app.
1: What is the name of the Red Cross First Aid app? Is it just that?
2: That's it. Pet First Aid. Just type in American Red Cross and scroll. We have all our apps are free, but scroll through the apps and just look for Pet First Aid.
1: Pet First Aid.
2: The first thing, even when I'm teaching the class, the first thing that I teach is you have to know what is normal on your pet so that you can recognize when something is abnormal. Let's say, for example, you know, hey, why isn't my dog or my cat eating? So you have to check the vitals. Well, how do I do that? So what you're going to do is by checking their gums. you know, how we check our fingers or for circulation. You know how you can press your finger and see how it turns white and then pink?
1: Mm-hmm.
2: And the same thing, we can do that with dogs and cats. But the way we do it is through their gums. So you just lift up their gums. Is it nice and pink? What color is it? So if it's pale and white, that means there's a circulation problem. And that needs to be the animal has to be taken to the vet right away. Or if it's bright, bright, bright, bright blood red, mm-hmm. that's heat exhaustion. Same thing. You have to pour the water and rush the animal to the vet. You should know what's your normal heartbeat. What's the normal? Oh, here's a good one. Is the temperature? You know how people are 98.6?
1: Yeah.
2: Six? On animals, on the dogs and cats, they have a range between 99.5 degrees to 102.5 degrees. That's their normal temperature is a range.
1: How do you take a pet's temperature?
2: Let's do the easy way first. If you go take your animal to the vet, let's do the easy way.
1: Yeah.
2: It's just doing the digital thermometer right in their ear. That's the easiest way.
1: All right.
2: Right? But the real way is you have to be very careful, of course. You use a regular thermometer, and you do through it on their hind side.
1: Right.
2: But when you do it on their backside, is you have to make sure that there's the jelly, KY on them, because, you know, it's not a comfortable feeling going back there. And you just have to just hold it. You have to make sure that you're holding the pet. You don't want the pet wiggling around or anything like that. So you might need to have help, somebody holding the dog and holding the backside, so that they don't get damaged back there, per se. Mm-hmm. So it usually takes about 10, 20 seconds using a digital thermometer, and they'll know right away.
1: What is the difference between just regular everyday panting? We've been playing around, you know, doing zoomies around the inside of the house, or panting that shows that a dog is in distress?
2: Okay. Here's one thing. A normal breath rate for a dog is anywhere between 10 to 30 pants breaths per minute.
1: Uh-huh.
2: That is normal. When they're panting, they can pant up to 200 breaths per minute.
1: Wow.
2: But you have to ask yourself, where are you? What is the dog doing? And should it be panting or not? If you're outside and they're excessively panting and they're drooling.
1: Sure.
2: And if you kind of touch their mouths and it's kind of, they may be over drooling or they might be dry and tacky. That could be heat exhaustion. It could be dehydration. Okay. But if they're panting after they played, absolutely normal. However, what is not normal, whether it's a cat or a dog, let's say you're inside and they're not doing anything, they're a lazy dog or they haven't been playing yet, and they're just sitting there and they're panting out of the blue, that's a problem. That's an indication that there's something wrong with the animal, because panting is not normal if there has not been any type of activity, not have any type of excitement. So that's an indication that there's something wrong. That's a problem. You need to take the animal to the vet right away.
1: If you're inside your house and the dog needs, you know, to cool down or something like that, or the pet or the cat, will they automatically know, I know where my water is, I'm going to go drink water? Or do you have to lead them to the water, for example, if they're hot?
2: It depends. Lead them to the water, give them, and normally they will drink it. Now, if they're overly heated, they may not. So you have to cool their body temperature down first. I mean, you can put them in the bathtub. If you have a handheld shower, pour that water over them. You know, take buckets and pour the water over them. Again, do not immerse them. Just pour that cool water, not warm, not mm-hmm. ice. Do not do the ice either. Just really, really cool water, and just pour the water over them.
1: What about if a dog or a cat, like, for example, I know dogs' chocolate is potentially deadly, or they could get into household cleaners or certain plants. I know down here in South Florida, we've got like bufo toads that are really mm-hmm. dangerous for our animals. How do we know if a dog has gotten something toxic and they need to be rushed to the vet, or if there's something that we could do ourselves?
2: It depends on what the situation is. Let's say you run into those bufo toads, or it's a cane toad. You have to first of all, you have to differentiate what kind of toad mm-hmm. did the animal get in contact with. Is it a native Florida toad, which is completely normal, nothing's going to happen, and they're safe, they're fine. But the cane toad, which has a shield on their forehead, those are the poisonous ones. Now, what happens is the poison, if they get into their mouths, it'll cause the drooling. And so what you need to do right away is if you're going to hose them down, you need to make sure that you put the hose from the back of the mouth towards the front, outside. You're making sure the water flows away from the mouth, mm-hmm. not into the mouth.
1: Right.
2: Because the one thing you don't want them to do is swallow that poison. Mm. And you need to make sure you get to the animal, to the vet right away, because that has a very high fatality rate.
1: What about like chocolate or plants or things like that?
2: You can always call poison control if you feel that something has happened, if they've ingested something. If you have a sample of it, go. The first thing, before you do anything, where's your emergency vet? Do you even know where your emergency vet is?
1: Yeah.
2: Like, how far is it? That's one of the fastest things, because the worst thing to do is like, oh, I have to take my dog to the vet, but I don't know where one is. And you're wasting valuable time trying to locate where the closest emergency vet is. Find out where that is first. Always be prepared so that when an emergency happens, you know exactly where you need to go and what to do.
1: A few more minutes here with Clara Correa Gerassi, a Red Cross volunteer and expert on pet first aid. You can find more information, by the way, at redcross.org is the website, or Pet First Aid on your Google Play or Apple App Store. What about choking and breathing issues, things like that?
2: Same thing with the choking. It's very, very similar to a person. Mm-hmm. Now, with first of all, is please, no rawhide. Rawhide is very, very popular, I hate to say this, but with the choking, because, yeah, it's delicious. It's great for them, you know, they think. But they chew down so quickly that it becomes an object that they can choke
1: yeah.
2: on. No antlers, because that can become into a sharp point, and that can actually cut through or pop through their esophagus. So none of that stuff. So when they're choking, how do you know? They're coughing, or they're pawing at their face. It looks like they're just maybe playing. You think that they're playing, but they're kept pawing at their face. That means there's something that's lodged in their throat. First thing you want to do is check their airway. You're going to pull their head back. You're going to pull their tongue up. Be very careful, because a dog, when they're scared, friction is to bite. You might have the sweetest, most lovable dog, but if they're scared and frightened, its natural reaction is to bite. So be mm-hmm. very careful. So when you're looking down the throat, you want to make sure you pull the tongue out and take a look behind there. If you see something that there's lodged in there, you're going to want to take your finger, you're going to make a hook out of it. From one side of the throat to the other, try to scoop it out. Don't stick your finger straight in there. Make sure it's curved like a hook mm-hmm. and try to hook it out. If that doesn't work, blows. Do the five blows. Put the dog down, head down, and do the five blows onto the back of the dog. Hard, not soft, not little sweet little kitty. Nice and hard, good hard blows. If that still doesn't work, then you can go ahead and do the Heimlich maneuver on them. If it's a big dog,
1: the same you would do to a person.
2: Exactly. Yeah, but the only difference is you're going to lift that dog's hind legs up in the air and like a person.
1: Right. Yeah.
2: Yeah. Do the hind legs.
1: What if you find your dog and they're not breathing? Is there a pet CPR?
2: Yeah. The difference is it's mouth to snout
1: uh-huh.
2: instead of mouth to mouth.
1: So you do it
2: so
1: to their
2: it's
1: nose.
2: Just like a person. Yeah, just through their nose. The same thing with the ABCs. You want to check their airway, you want to check their breathing, and you want to check their circulation. You mm-hmm. check the airway. I just mentioned how to do that when you're checking for choking. Pull the hair back. Pull the neck back. Pull the tongue out and see if there's anything lodged in there. B is check their breathing. Are they breathing? Is their chest raising? And C, you check their circulation. You check their circulation through the groin area of their hind leg. There's a tendon between the knee and the groin area. So take your two fingers and play inside the thigh of the dog. You'll feel it. And just go down close to the groin, and then you'll finally be able to find that pulse point. So
1: amazing.
2: That's how you can check for circulation. Do your ABCs. If nothing, just like a person. Two rescue breaths, 30 compressions. Two rescue breaths, 30 compressions. The difference is the rate of your compressions that you're going to go twice as fast than a person.
1: Pet First Aid is the name of the app, either in the Google Play Store or the Apple App Store. 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Clara Correa Gerassi, Red Cross volunteer. Did I mangle the name, or I got it right that last time?
2: close enough, and it's perfect. That's fine. You're great.
1: You're the one that's great. Really, really appreciate all of the time and the information. Some really good stuff. Thanks so much. Be well.
2: All right, you too. Take care, and thank you.
1: I am Manny Munoz. I appreciate you listening to iHeartRadio's Communities this week. As always, if you have any questions, comments, or suggestions, reach out to me on Instagram. My handle is @IODManny. That's @IODManny. And that'll do it for another edition of iHeartRadio's Communities. I'm Manny Munoz. Until next time.
3: 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Here's Manny Munoz.
1: I am Manny Munoz. Thank you for tuning in to iHeartRadio's Communities. 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Either way, I do hope you'll stick around for the next half hour. And if you have any comments, questions, or suggestions, please feel free to reach out on Instagram. My handle is @IODManny. That's @IODManny. Now, let's get on with the show. Memorial Day is one of the most recognized holidays in our country, but many people don't really understand the history behind it or even what this day is truly meant to honor. So I thought we'd get enlightened by our friend historian Ken Davis. He's the author of

0: and going to the beach maybe for the first time at a family gathering. But it is the most solemn day on the American calendar. You know, the 4th of July is a celebration. Washington's birthday and other holidays are really celebratory. But this is a day that we mark those who gave their lives in service to the country, what Abraham Lincoln called the last full measure of devotion in the Gettysburg Address. And it's important to remember that as we do rightfully enjoy the freedom that we have on Memorial Day, it came at great cost. And that's what we're thinking about on Memorial Day, which was born as Decoration Day, and there's a story there.
1: Well, I want to ask you about Decoration Day in a moment, but that, I think, is why a lot of people confuse Memorial Day and Veterans Day, and that's the important difference between the two, isn't it?
0: That's correct. Veterans Day, November 11th, is a day that we honor all veterans, living and dead, of all of America's, through all of America's history. Memorial Day is specifically to those who died in service to the war. Now, of course, it's good to also remember veterans on Memorial Day, but this is very, very specific, a day to honor sacrifice and loss specifically. And that's where it began, as a day to mark those who gave their lives to the country.
1: You mentioned Decoration Day. Memorial Day actually began as that. What was Decoration Day? Where did that tradition come from?
0: The tradition really grows out of the late years of the American Civil War. People around the country, in various parts of the country, followed the tradition of placing flowers on the graves of fallen soldiers. It was very typical. But on May 30th, 1868, this became a formally pronounced day to do this, to go out and decorate the graves of the fallen soldiers. And I have to say, right here was talking about soldiers from the Union, not all the soldiers who gave their lives in the Civil War, but those who died for the Union cause. And this was a day that was not a national holiday. It was announced by a man named General John Logan, who had been a member of the staff in the Civil War, the Union staff, and was a member of the House of Representatives, a very significant Republican leader at the time. And he was head of a group called the Grand Army of the Republic, which was essentially a fraternal organization of veterans of the Union armies, kind of like the equivalent of the American Legion or the Veterans of Foreign Wars of its day. It was a very powerful political organization. So he called for this day to be marked on May 30th, 1868, and should be done every year, to go out and mark the graves of the fallen with fresh flowers. And that's where the tradition began. Of course, in the southern states that were formerly part of the Confederacy, they did not want to honor this, what they called Northern holiday. And so they began to celebrate the same idea by having their own Confederate Memorial Days. And quite a few of the former Confederate states still have a Confederate Memorial Day.
1: There's also an important part of the story of Memorial Day, or Decoration Day, I guess, at the time, that dealt with formerly enslaved black Americans in the South. Is there not?
0: That's correct. Most famously, in a place in Charleston, South Carolina, formerly enslaved after the war was over, and they had been liberated, formerly enslaved children were taken out to a racetrack, which had been the burial ground of Union soldiers, and they put flowers on. And some historians mark that as the true first Memorial Day of sorts. But this was, again, something that was commonly done in different places around the country. Petersburg, Virginia had a tradition of this, which is where General Logan actually got the idea. His wife was visiting there. But the real point, of course, was to remember loss. And as time went by and the Civil War receded into the history for Americans by the turn of the 20th century, it had already become something of a picnic holiday. There were fewer and fewer survivors each year. What once used to be a big deal, the 4th of July for Gettysburg veterans, for instance, to gather, had kind of been forgotten because they had mostly all died off. So Memorial Day had already become, even though some people still called it Decoration Day, had become a sort of summer holiday where you

0: took a picnic out. And of course, then World War I came along, what they called the Great War. It began in 1914. The United States entered the war in 1917. It ended on November 11th, 1918. More than 100,000 Americans died fighting in what became known as World War I. And it was at that time that people realized we need to mark not just the losses from the Civil War, but to mark all of the soldiers throughout history who have sacrificed their lives for America. And so that's how Decoration Day, this northern holiday, eventually morphed into what we think of now as Memorial Day.
1: Have a few more minutes here with historian Ken Davis. He's the author of the Don't Know Much series of books. His most recent is titled The World in Books, 52 works of great short nonfiction, and his website is don'tknowmuch.com. That being said, World War I happens, and we think we need to bring Memorial Day back as something bigger. World War II, Korea, Vietnam, all of the, I guess not wars, but conflicts we've seen then, and the men and women that have been killed. But the day has become overly commercialized. Has it lost that solemn remembrance, the meaning that the holiday is supposed to represent, in terms of into more of a just long holiday weekend culture?
0: You know, Manny, that's an interesting question, and I think it's changed quite a bit over even my lifetime. I remember, you know, during the 1960s, when I was a kid growing up, as we moved towards the 70s and the United States was involved in Vietnam, Memorial Day was kind of pushed to the side. It used to be the big day in my small town when we were growing up, because every school was closed and we all marched in a town parade on Memorial Day.
1: Yeah.
0: It was in a way a bigger day than the 4th of July when schools were all closed. I think that that resistance, that sort of anti-military feeling that existed because of the unpopularity of Vietnam gradually drifted away, and certainly by the time of the first Gulf War in the 90s, people were ready to more fully acknowledge that we have to honor the military. They did not make the decisions that put lives in harm's way, but we should still honor the sacrifice and the devotion to duty that their lives represent. So I think that today, even though it is absolutely the first big weekend of the summertime and the sales are up there, I think in a lot of places around the country, people do recognize the importance of this day. I'm always talking about it because I do think it's such an important moment to remember. And here in New York City, where I'm speaking to you from New York, typically during Memorial Day, we have what is called Fleet Week. They're pushing it back this year because of the holiday of the 4th of July holiday and the celebration there. But it's a very evident thing that the sailors and Marines are all in New York, and it's there. But in small towns across the country, you'll see people going out to the cemetery and planting flags in the cemeteries, just as they do in Arlington, which is quite a spectacle, where the Third Army places a flag on every grave site in Arlington National Cemetery.
1: Why was moving Memorial Day to a 3-day weekend such a turning point, you think, in the holiday?
0: Well, that happened in 1968 when Congress passed a law that created what we think of now as our 3-day holiday weekends. Washington's birthday was moved to a Monday holiday. Of course, many people call it President's Day. It's still really Washington's birthday. The 4th of July is always fixed on the 4th of July. But Memorial Day was moved from May 30, the traditional day, to the, I think it's the third Monday in May is the official designation. And some people resented that and said it would sort of diminish the importance of the holiday. There was even a move to move it back to its original date of May 30th, but that failed. And so we do honor Memorial Day as a Monday holiday now. Veterans Day was also moved to a Monday holiday, but the veterans organizations got together and they actually got that one reversed.
1: Mm.
0: So November 11th is Veterans Day. It's no longer a Monday. And again, the difference between the two, Memorial Day is to honor those who died in service to the country, those who made the last final sacrifice. Veterans Day is to honor all veterans.
1: Ken, what do you think younger generations should better understand about Memorial Day and the sacrifice that so many took to get us to give us this holiday?
0: Yeah, without getting into the politics at all here,
1: sure.
0: Manny, the big difference this year is, of course, while we have troops around the world all the time and many of them are in dangerous situations, we're in a different circumstance right now because of the situation in the Middle East, and there have been losses. So it brings home, I think, this year, perhaps more than in several recent years, the reality of loss. You know, most Americans have very little connection to the military. I'm the son of a World War II veteran. I grew up and, you know, basically everyone had served in World War II or knew somebody who served in World War II. But because of the all-volunteer army, most American families have very little connection to anyone in the military anymore. So it's easy to kind of think of that as something that has nothing to do with us. But this holiday, I believe, really brings it home. And we do enjoy extraordinary freedoms in this country. We have extraordinary rights and the right to speak, the right to practice religion. All of those fundamental rights we have as Americans came at great cost in blood, sweat, and tears. And Memorial Day is the absolute most important day to remember that sacrifice.
1: Last thing then, should we say Happy Memorial Day because of what it signifies?
0: You know, I struggle with that one for a long time, and I think it's fine to say Happy Memorial Day because while the day itself should be somber, we're still celebrating the fact, as I just mentioned, we have extraordinary freedoms, we have extraordinary rights, the right to pursue happiness, of course, as Thomas Jefferson wrote in the Declaration of Independence, which we'll be celebrating in a few weeks.
1: So, yes, I
0: think it's perfectly fine to say Happy Memorial Day, as long as you still remember what it really means. People always ask me, well, what should I do to memorize it or remark it? Congress asked you to have a moment of silence on Memorial Day. Very simple. I think you can go one step further. It's not a big deal. Read the Gettysburg Address, Lincoln's statement in November of 1863, where he was opening and commemorating a graveyard, a cemetery at Gettysburg, this battlefield in Pennsylvania. And those simple words that he gave in 1863, I think summarize what Memorial Day should be about, that these men gave their lives, that we should have a government of the people, by the people, and for the people.
1: Historian Ken Davis, the author of the Don't Know Much series of books. His most recent is titled The World in Books, 52 Works of Great Short Nonfiction, and his website is don'tknowmuch.com. Always an absolute pleasure learning from you, Ken. Thank you so much for the time, sir.
0: Thank you, Manny. Always a pleasure, and I will say it, Happy Memorial Day.
1: You're listening to iHeartRadio Communities, our weekly public affairs show. I am Manny Munoz. If you have any thoughts, comments, or questions, please feel free to reach out to me on Instagram. My handle is at IODManny. That's at IODManny. If you've got a dog or a cat, you know their family. But if something goes wrong, whether it's choking or an injury, something more serious, would you know how to respond? Clara Correa-Gurecci is a Red Cross volunteer whose advice could help save your best friend's life. Clara, thanks so much for the time.
2: Oh, thank you so much for having me.
1: Let me start off with what the most common pet emergencies are and the best ways to respond to them.
2: Well, it depends on where you're located. I know one of the biggest things down here in South Florida is the heat. And right now we have summer coming up, and we have the tendency that we think it's a beautiful day and it's nice and warm, but it kind of might be a little bit too hot for our pets. So a lot of times it's heat exhaustion. We need to make sure that our pets are hydrated, make sure they have enough water. And whenever you take them out for a walk, just be very conscientious of where you're walking the dog. Just keep in mind that the asphalt and sidewalk could be probably a good 10 degrees hotter, 10 to 20 degrees hotter than what the atmosphere is. And that can actually be burning the little paw pads. So put little booties on them. and make sure to always, always have water.